0: by the Reds out of high school. So he's still just 23 years old. And a pitch taken down low. He held up on a curveball. Allen had some time on the injured list down at Double A. So he's played, he still has played, though, in just over 100 games on the year. He was at Double A Chattanooga last year. The pitch, and that's yanked to left and down the line, foul. Pinone heading the count and trying to put Jay Allen away. This was a theme last week for Pinone. Some long at-bats and some moments where he was clearly frustrated by his command and not taking advantage of some moments where he was ahead in the count. Carlos Jorge is on deck. Two on, one down. No score, second inning. And Pinone fires. And that one is swung on and missed, strike three. Got him with an elevated fastball. And there's the second out of the inning. And the second strikeout for Pinone. And strikeouts by Sounds pitchers all season long are brought to you by Circle K. Hungry? 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There's something for everyone. Now Jorge the batter, left-handed hitter, led off the game by striking out. Pinone bluffs to second, and Higgins gets back. Pinone looks back there again, now comes home, and Jorge fouls it away. Lefties have done damage this year against Pinone. They're hitting .330 against him compared to .225 for righties. So reverse splits for Pinone. I said earlier he's only got three lefties in there tonight to deal with. Jorge is one of them. Benson and Patelli are the others. Now the 0-1, and that's lined up the middle, near short, gloved by Garcia, who falls on second and gets the out. Eduardo Garcia kept it on the infield behind the bag at second, and then while on the ground, kind of crawled and lunged toward the bag to force out Patelli and get Pinone out of the inning. So the bats don't score, six unassisted on the play at second base, one hit with two left. And at the end of an inning and a half, it's the Sounds nothing and Louisville nothing.
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0: Akil Baddoo leads off the second inning for the Sounds. No score against Louisville. And Baddoo is the Sounds cleanup hitter tonight, presented by TDOT. Litter is a big problem in Tennessee, but you can do something about it. Learn how you can join the Nobody Trashes Tennessee movement at NobodyTrashesTennessee.com. And Baddoo takes up high from Chase Soleski. Sounds went 1-2-3 in the first. No score, bottom two. And the windup and pitch. And Badu hits a pop-up foul back out of play. Badu hit two of the 19 home runs the Sounds hit on the road trip. It's a really good couple of weeks for the offense. They took advantage of some pitching that gave them some good stuff to hit. Here's the 1-1, and it's swung on, popped up in the air toward third. Patelli comes down. Higgins goes up the line. Patelli, a long way to come, makes the catch. He was back and off the line with a lefty at the plate, and Patelli got there to make the catch to get Badu one away. There were some very hitter-friendly nights, too, on the road, the way the conditions were, and the Sounds put up some good offensive numbers. In the last 2 weeks, nobody in the league had a better team batting average than the Sounds, who hit .278 on that two-week trip. Here's the pitch to Jefferson Carroll, taken for a strike. 19 homers, ranked tied for sixth in the league over the 2 weeks. And the Sounds are middle toward the bottom in the league in home runs on the year. The 0-1, way outside for a ball. And they were second in the league in the last 2 weeks in OPS. On-base plus slugging at .874, and they're 12th out of 20 teams in that category on the year. So they were well above average offensively the last 2 weeks on the trip. Carroll hits a floater out to shallow center. Urbaez goes out from second base and makes the play. A sinker by Soleski that got in on the hands of Carroll. Two down, nothing in the second, and here's Tyler Black. So can the Sounds keep that offense going here at home? We know it's a very different hitter environment here at home, much more pitcher-friendly ballpark. It's also humid, and there's not much breeze tonight, and the Sounds do not have Luke Adams nor Bo Naylor in the lineup. Here's the pitch to Black. Tyler takes up and in. Naylor called up today by the Brewers as one of the two September 1st roster additions, and Luke Adams placed on the injured list today. And those are two guys that contributed a lot on the offense on the road. Black skies one out to right field. Marte comes in, and Noel V. Marte, right-handed right fielder, puts the squeeze on it to end the inning. Sounds go 1-2-3. We go to inning number 3. Still Sounds nothing, Louisville nothing.
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0: Fans, don't forget you can watch the Sounds for free on the Bally Sports Live app. You can also watch Sounds games live and on demand with a subscription to MLB TV or MLB Plus. Top of the third, Thomas Pinones had two very similar innings, almost identical innings, here in the early going as he faces Francisco Urbaez here in the third with no score. Urbaez fly to center his first time up. Right-handed batter. Pinone deals. And that one curls in for a strike on a curveball. Pinone stranded two in the first inning on 21 pitches. He stranded two in the second inning on 21 pitches. Here's the 0-1 now, and it's swung on. Broken bat, flare to center, and falling over Murray and down for a base hit. And Urbaez has a single. Soft contact, tough luck for Pannone. He made a pretty good pitch, and Urbaez gets on with a single. Here's Will Benson. He doubled in the first inning. They got two on with two out in the first inning. Last inning, they had two on with one out. And Pannone stranded two in each of those innings. So here's Benson now. Doubled on a 1-2 pitch in the first inning that frustrated Pannone. And now timeout called by the batter, Benson. Wilkin off the line at third with a lefty at the plate. Now Pannone ready. Urbaez a couple of steals on the year. Not a big base stealer. The pitch and swung on and missed by Benson. Big cut. And it's 0-1. We'll keep tabs on other baseball activity as we go along tonight here in Nashville. Out-of-town scoreboard updates brought to you by Matt Hardin Law, a personal injury law firm for Tennesseans by Tennesseans. Next one by Pannone, and Benson takes low and away. They're part of your local community and here to help you back to your life after a car wreck or personal injury. Matt Hardin Law, the local firm that locals trust. And the Parent Club Brewers are scoreless in the third at Wrigley Field against the Cubs in game two of that four-game series. Brewers with a seven-game lead on the Cubs. Here's the 1-1 now, and Benson swings and misses, tied him up inside. The Cubs routed the Brewers last night. Brewers ended the game with Andrew Vaughn pitching a couple of innings to try to save their bullpen. It's a 17-3 final, but it only really, at the end of the day, mattered one game in the standings like any other game, and the Brewers 7-up on the Cubs going into tonight with Robert Gasser on the mound against Matthew Boyd. And as usual, plenty of former Sounds in that Brewers lineup. Jackson Churio, Bryce Terang, Andrew Vaughn, Luis Lara, Cooper Pratt with Gasser on the mound. Gasser off to a good start in that game. No score at Wrigley for the Cubs and the Brewers. Benson hits a ground ball to first. Burks got it, but foul. Foul ball, and we'll do it again. So we'll keep an eye on that game in particular. Cardinals out west at the Dodgers tonight, facing former Sound Eric Lauer. Louisville's Parent Club Reds at home against the Padres, tied at two in the sixth inning in Cincinnati. And the Braves down 5-2 in the fifth inning in Washington against the Nats. Braves are up four games on the surging Phillies, who've won five straight. Next pitch. And Benson drives one to right. Down the line. This has distance. Is it fair or foul? It is foul. Just foul. Fastball up and in. And Will Benson hit that a long way, but foul. Statcast showing 387 feet on that ball that went almost directly over the pole. Foul out toward the bandbox. And still 1-2 on Will Benson. Runner at first, nobody out. Third inning, no score, and Pannone ready. And he comes back. And Benson takes strike three, call. Got him with a sinker. Benson will challenge it. He thought it missed down below the zone. It's going to be very close looking at StatCast, and it was a ball down. Benson wins the challenge. And Thomas Pannone still trying to deal with Will Benson here. Benson got outrighted by the Reds in July, no longer on their 40-man roster. Now the 2-2 from Pannone. Here it comes. And that's outside, a cutter. Looking at some other games around the big leagues, a lot of former Sounds are starting big league games tonight. You got Robert Gasser for the Brewers. Mentioned Eric Lauer for the Dodgers. Jesus Luzardo going for the Phillies. They're in Arizona tonight. And Sean Manaea for the Mets at the Rays. Rays are up 5-1 in the seventh inning of that game. Next pitch, swing and a miss, strike three. Benson's gone, and Pannone got him with a sinker. So a long battle, and Thomas Pannone wins it. His third strikeout tonight. And with one away, here's Noel V. Marte. And here in the International League, the week begins with Rochester as the top team in the league standings. One game ahead of Indianapolis. Pitch by Pannone. Off the inside and low. One ball, no strikes. Durham is 2.5 games back. They're tied with Scranton Wilkes-Barre, 2.5 back. We'll see the Bulls in North Carolina next week. Starting on Monday, by the way. The Sounds have a game next Monday. Normally an off day. Here's the pitch, and a throw to first instead. Durham electing to play on Labor Day, so next week the Sounds will start that series in Durham on Monday, which is in part why the Sounds have a day game here this Sunday at 12:05, so that they can travel to Durham after that game and be ready to start that series on Monday. The 1-0 popped up, foul right side, and Burke will give it a look. He lost it, though. It's going to be out of play anyway. And the off day next week will be Tuesday, and then they'll continue the series Wednesday, for what that's worth. But the Sounds will see Durham next week, and the Bulls are in that playoff chase mix. They're in Memphis this week, down a run in the second against the Redbirds. Rochester at the top by one game over Indianapolis, and Scranton, Wilkes-Barre, and Durham trying to stay in the mix with only 18 games left. Here's a fly ball by Marte out to right. Badu is there. Comes in and over near the line a little bit and makes the catch. And Urbiaz stays at first. Two down. And the batter, Michael Chavis. Scranton Wilkes-Barre and Lehigh Valley are playing each other this week. They've already finished a game. They had to complete a suspended game from mid-August. And Scranton lost that game, and now they're playing the originally scheduled game. Now, here's Michael Chavis. Right-handed hitter out in front of a curve, swings and tips one foul. And the count 0-1. So we'll check back later on the Hardin Law out-of-town scoreboard. Hardin Law, the local firm that locals trust. Here's Sounds and Bats are scoreless in the third. Chavis flied to right his first time. And the pitch by Pannone on the way. And swing and a miss. Fooled him with a curveball. Back-to-back hooks by Pannone. And he's ahead 0-2 on a dangerous hitter. .22 home runs for Chavis. He did not homer against the Sounds back in May. Here's the next one. Runner goes, pitch up and away. Throw to second by Rodriguez is late. And that was a tough chance for Ramon Rodriguez. That pitch by Pannone was up. Rodriguez had to try to corral it and then get off a throw. So Urbiaz, who doesn't steal a lot, gets his third stolen base of the year. He's in scoring position with two down, and it's one ball and two strikes on Chavis. Next pitch by Pannone. Here it is. And that's up high for a ball. The Bats do not run very much as a team. The Sounds were just in Jacksonville facing a very aggressive base running team. Jacksonville second in the league in steals. The Sounds are fifth. Louisville is toward the bottom of the league in stolen bases with just over 100. Next one. And that's off the outside for a ball. Their biggest threat is Carlos Jorge, their leadoff hitter. But they, in general, don't run a lot. Now Pannone bluffs a move to second. Especially with their current personnel. And they play in a ballpark where it's a lot more homer-friendly. They don't need to run as much in that regard. The 3-2, And it's swung on, chopped out to short. Garcia waits for the friendly hop. He's got it chest high, and he throws out Chavis. And Thomas Pinone works around a leadoff single. One hit, one left. 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And we head to the bottom of the third. Sounds nothing, Louisville nothing.
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0: Ramon Rodriguez first up for the Sounds in the bottom of the third. They're still looking for their first base runner tonight against Chase Soleski and the right-hander fires. And that's taken outside for ball one. Ethan Murray and Eduardo Garcia will follow. 21 pitches through two for Soleski. Now the next offering, and it's swung on, popped up right side. Chavis, the first baseman near the bag, he's got it. And one down. And before Ethan Murray bats, let's pause 10 seconds for station ID on 94.9 The Fan and the Sounds Radio Network.
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0: Jeff Hem with you here at First Horizon Park, and Landon Schmidt at the controls over at 94.9 The Fan. Murray climbs in and fouls one away. Great to have you with us wherever you may be on this Tuesday night. Opener of a six-game series for the Sounds, and good to be back home after a two-week road trip. Even though it was a good trip for the Sounds in many ways, it was a long one. Good to be back. The pitch to Murray is taken for a strike. And tonight, the first of only 12 home games remaining. And the Sounds in Durham next week. They'll finish at home against Memphis. 18 games left total, including tonight, the 0-2. And Murray takes it down and away for a ball. Sounds are 6.5 back of the top spot in the standings with 18 to play. So the math not favorable in large part because it's not just that you're 6.5 back, it's that you're trailing so many teams. Murray fights one off right side, gloved by Chavis, well off the line, and he feeds it to Soleski covering for the out. Murray got jammed. He inside out of that ball to Chavis, who was almost halfway, it felt like, to second base off the first base line. 3-1 on the putout with Soleski beating Murray to the bag. And with two gone, here's Eduardo Garcia. And do keep in mind, like I mentioned earlier, because of the travel required with Durham hosting the Sounds Monday, not Tuesday. Sunday here this weekend is a day game. As Garcia takes low and away, a 12:05 game. This time of year, the Sounds are normally doing Sunday night games, but they will have a day game Sunday at 12:05. Here's the 1-0, and Garcia takes it for a strike. Eduardo homered last week in Jacksonville, one of his four with the Sounds this year, and tonight his 50th game. He was one of the 11 different Sounds to homer on the road trip. Here's the 1-1. And he takes low from Soleski. Chase Soleski, one major league game for the Rays before ultimately later being acquired by the Reds. Here's the windup and the pitch, and Garcia takes a high strike. Soleski remains on the Reds' 40-man roster. He gave up two runs in three innings in his major league debut back on May the 18th for the Rays against Baltimore. That was right before Durham was here. Here's a swing and a foul out of play by Garcia. He was initially optioned and then stayed on the Rays' 40-man roster and with Durham into the early August period. But then after the trade deadline, he was designated for assignment and claimed by the Reds and optioned. So most of his year, about 99% of it's been here at AAA in this league. Garcia hits a hot shot to third, gloved by Patelli, straightens up, throws to first just in time. Garcia almost beat that out. It's another 1-2-3 for Soleski. 9 up, 9 down to start his night. Sounds Baseball is driven by your Middle Tennessee Toyota dealers. 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And at the end of three, sounds nothing, bats nothing.
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0: Top of the fourth inning at First Horizon Park. Sounds and bats are scoreless. Thomas Pannone has thrown 61 pitches in three innings. He starts the fourth against Leo Balcazar. First pitch is off the outside for ball one. So Pannone has not given up a run, but he's had traffic in every inning, and he's stranded five so far. After two losses and early departures and rough outings on the road trip, here's one upstairs, and it's 1-1 on Balcazar, who grounded out to third his first time up. 14-game on-base streak for Leo Balcazar, his 23rd game overall with the bats. 2-0 pitch. And that is in for a strike. Coleman Crowe will start tomorrow night for the Sounds. Brandon Sproat gets the ball on Thursday. Tyson Harden Friday. Tate Keener Saturday. And Thomas Pannone would go again Sunday afternoon in the finale. There's a cut and a miss by Balcazar. Sounds will see lefties tomorrow night and Thursday night for the bats, the way their rotation currently lays out. But as of right now, both teams scheduled for Sunday to have the same starter they're using tonight. Pannone against Soleski. Here's the 2-2. And that's fouled away by Balcazar. Sounds have three former Louisville bats. Lion Richardson, Joel Kunal, and Jacob Hurtubise. Three guys who know a lot of players on the other side, or at the very least, manager Pat Kelly and some of his coaches, the 2-2. And that's lofted out to shallow center. Lockridge got a good break, comes in, dives, and Brandon made a tumbling catch. No, he trapped it. It's a base hit. Balcazar is on. Lockridge almost made a terrific catch. He dove for it, tumbled to the ground, and Chandler Durham, the third base umpire, made the safe sign. Lockridge did not quite get it on the fly. So, leadoff single for Balcazar. And it brings up P.J. Higgins. Higgins singled in the first. Pannone fires, and that is in for a strike. Murray at second toward the middle. Hitting room in left center for the right-handed batting Higgins, who takes one in the dirt on a changeup by Pannone. Higgins had a little bit of time earlier in the year with the Reds. He's played in 14 games for Cincinnati. 33-year-old veteran catcher grounds one right side, a base hit. Balcazar will stop at second as Badu plays it back in. And another inning where there's traffic for Pannone. Two on with nobody out. And it brings up Dominic Pitelli. With MLB Plus, you can stream MLB Network 24/7 and select out-of-market games every week. 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Pitelli had a walk his first time. The Sounds are thinking he might bunt. Wilkin and Burke are in on the corners. And a throw to second. Close play. Got him at second base. Balcazar gets picked off. He's surprised by the call from third base umpire Chandler Durham, but the pickoff by Pannone helps get him out of a jam, or at least start to get him out of a jam. 1-6 on the pickoff. Garcia came in from behind. Pannone spun around, made a perfect feed. And that's a big first out. Now a ground ball could get Pannone out of the inning. Pitelli takes a strike. The corners stay in a little bit. Burke holding Higgins at first, but also trying to cheat in a little bit off the bag. You got a lefty at the plate. And Wilkin off the line at third, even with the bag. No score in the fourth. Pannone's 0-1. He is taken for a strike. These two teams have not seen each other since early May, but it's always fun for Sounds versus Louisville because of the history of the two managers. Rick Sweet and Pat Kelly are longtime friends. They're former colleagues, since Sweetie used to be in the Reds organization, managed Louisville back in the day when Pat Kelly was managing at lower levels. The 0-2 swung on and missed strike three. Pannone fans Pitelli, and now there are two down. Four strikeouts for Pannone. That was a good breaking ball. Started away and vanished by the time Pitelli finished his swing. So here's Jay Allen, the second. We, of course, are always cataloging the win total for Rick Sweet. He is second all-time in minor league managerial history. Here's the pitch, and that's down low for a ball. And early next year, at some point, he's going to set the all-time record the way it's trending. Well, Pat Kelly is not all that far behind him. Kelly's got over 2,000 wins. He was seventh on the all-time list when the year began. And right now, up to the very moment, he's got 2,150 wins. The 1-0 foul tip by Allen. So Rick Sweet and Pat Kelly managing against each other in this series. Two very long-time friends and two of the all-time great minor league managers. Sweetie started managing back in the late 70s. Pat Kelly was about a decade after that, and they've been very successful minor league managers ever since. And for Rick Sweet, a lot of his wins, or at least a good chunk of them, came when he was the Louisville manager before he joined the Brewers in 2014. The 1-1. off the outside to Jay Allen. And unfortunately, these two teams only play each other 12 times this year, even though they're so close geographically. But nonetheless, it's always fun when they go up against each other, in part because of the friendship and friendly rivalry that Sweet and Kelly have. 2-1. Allen swings and misses. Got a sinker by him, and it's 2-2. And the aforementioned former Louisville bat, Lyon Richardson, is warming in the Sounds bullpen right now. Pannone is closing in on 80 pitches with all this work he's had to do to keep the bats off the board. He's not given up a run yet, but his pitch count has climbed with all this traffic. Two outs, a man on, the 2-2 pitch. Runner goes, pitch outside, throw to second by Rodriguez, and it's a stolen base for P.J. Higgins. So they don't run a lot as a team, but they've stolen two bags now on Pannone in the last couple of innings. And it'll bring up, or I'm sorry, it'll be, I should say, 3-2 on Jay Allen the second. Pannone ready, looks back at second now in the payoff pitch, and that's poked foul right side off the netting. Sounds had the luxury last week in Jacksonville to play the matchups with their pitching. They had rested guys. They had available guys. They got some good outings from their starters. And then the off day yesterday. So most everybody in that bullpen is on multiple days rest. 3-2 by Pannone. And Allen takes strike three call. Got him looking with a cutter. And that might turn out to be the final pitch of the night for Pannone. If it does, it gets him out of another jam. His fifth strikeout, the bats had a two on with nobody out, and they do not score. Two hits, one left, and at the end of three and a half, still Sounds nothing, Louisville nothing.
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0: Brandon Lockridge leads off for the bottom of the fourth for the Sounds. Top of the order with Lockridge, Wilkin, and Burke, and Chase Selesky at 33 pitches. He has not allowed a base runner yet. And the pitch to Lockridge is inside for ball one. Lockridge flied to right his first time up. Now the 1-0, and that's swung on and fouled away. The Reds, like all the other big league teams, and we told you about the Brewers calling up Bo Naylor and reinstating JoJo Romero from the injured list. The Reds made their September 1st moves today. One of them was activating Brandon Williamson from the 60-day injured list. Here's a swing and a miss by Lockridge. Williamson had been down here with Louisville on a rehab assignment for about the last month. They got him back, and Williamson is up there to be part of a piggyback with Chase Burns. The Beach High School alum, former Tennessee Vol and Wake Forest standout, is having a great year for the Reds. Here's a swing of foul back. And so Williamson was in the rotation regularly down here with the bats. His departure is a big part of what opened up a spot here for Chase Soleski, who has started before but not regularly and is not going to have a huge workload tonight. But he's been so efficient, he's already in the fourth inning here. The pitch to Lockridge, lined out to short, caught by Balcazar. And there's the first out. One down for Wilken. And then Juan Brito was also called up by the Reds today. The bats made a couple of moves before the game. One of them involves former Brewer and Atlanta Brave Orlando Arcia. The Reds have signed Arcia to a minor league deal, and he's been assigned to the bats. So he's in reserve along with Garrett Hampson, who they got off the injured list. Wilken takes a strike. So the Reds' two additions today were infielder Juan Brito and lefty pitcher Brandon Williamson, who they got back due to injury. The 0-1 to Wilken, and that swung on, fouled away to the right. So their two spots were taken by Garrett Hampson and by Orlando Arcia, the veteran shortstop and former Brewer and Brave, who signed with the Reds on a minor league deal. 0-2 on Wilken. Brock lined out to left his first time. No score in the fourth. And the pitch on the way. And Wilken hits it foul. Back out of play. 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Now the 0-2. Wilken chops one to third. Foul ball down the line. The September 1st call-ups are a lot different than they used to be. A lot of things are different than they used to be, but you go back to pre-COVID when the minor league season ended on Labor Day. Here's the 0-2. And Wilken swings and misses. Strike three, two down. And that's the first strikeout tonight by Soleski. Here comes Blake Burke. But September 1st used to be right around not only Labor Day, if not Labor Day itself, but the end of the season. And back then, teams could call up anybody on the 40-man roster. And I remember years where, you know, the Sounds might have a day or two left in their year, but September 1st, they'd lose five, six, seven guys. Burke takes up and away. Remember one year we were finishing the season in Omaha, and the clubhouse at that stadium is out beyond left field. So whenever a guy was leaving the field area, you knew because he had to walk out through left field. Burke takes up and away, and there were several guys. I want to say Max Muncy was one of them, but there was a handful of guys who had a flight that night because they were going to be September 1 call-ups. And we saw this wave of Sounds leaving the field before the game in Omaha was over because they were going up to the big leagues. The 2-0, and Burke takes low. So it used to be anybody on the 40-man roster was fair game. Now for several years it's been two spots that you can add. One pitcher, one position player. Here's the 3-0 now, and Burke hits it foul. Now that's balanced out by the fact that the AAA season still has 3 weeks left. And MLB changed it that way by design to make sure as many possible AAA players could play as late into the year relative to the big league schedule. That way, if more moves were needed, guys had actually been playing games because the AAA season post-COVID runs almost as long as the big league regular season. Burke takes a strike. You know, back on the pre-COVID days, when you'd call up five or six guys, you called up that many guys because basically everybody else was about to go home. The AAA season ended much earlier back then than it does now. 3-2 pitch. And Burke hits a fly ball to center. Allen is there. Burke upset, throws his bat down and breaks it as Allen makes the catch in center. And again, the Sounds go 1-2-3. They have not figured out Chase Soleski yet. 12 in a row retired by the Louisville starter. And we go to the fifth inning. Still Sounds nothing, Louisville nothing.
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0: Lyon Richardson takes over for Thomas Pinone and gets set to face some old teammates. Just earlier this year, he was a Louisville bat. And he will now go up against the top of their order with Carlos Jorge, Francisco Urbaez, and Will Benson. No score here in the fifth inning. Thomas Pinone did not allow a run, but he threw 80 pitches in four innings. So his night is over. Five hits, two walks, and five strikeouts for Pinone. He will get a no decision. And Richardson takes over here in the fifth. Wilkin and Burke are in case Jorge bunts. First pitch is taken up and in ball one. Richardson, 71 games as a Louisville bat over 4 years with Louisville going back to 2023. Here's a ball outside and being challenged by Ramon Rodriguez. He thought it was a strike on the outside half. It's going to be very close. And it was a ball. And the Sounds lose a challenge and have one remaining. Richardson on for the 17th time as a Sound. He had 18 outings with Louisville this year before the Brewers acquired him as a free agent. Next pitch, taken for a strike. He signed back in June, got called up to the Brewers, pitched in one game for Milwaukee a few weeks ago, then got designated for assignment, and then signed back with the Brewers. Here's a chopper out to second by Jorge. Murray's got it on the charge and throws the first in time. One away, and it brings up Francisco Urbaez. And the Florida native Richardson, originally drafted by the Reds, second-round pick in 2018, so this time with the Sounds and Brewers going back to June is the first time in his career he's been somewhere other than with the Reds. Here's Urbaez now. The pitch on the way, and it's swung on and missed. Always a unique feeling for guys that we've talked to over the years when they've faced old teammates, especially for pitchers. Here's the 0-1. And it's chop foul, particularly when a pitcher faces one of his old catchers. That feeling like, I know them, they know me, the cat and mouse mind game. Urbaez one out of two tonight with a single. Pitch by Richardson is down and away for a ball. And Richardson is the most well-rested of anybody in that Sounds bullpen. He's on 5 days rest. He worked two scoreless innings on Wednesday in back of Thomas Pinone in Jacksonville last week. Next pitch is high. Brett Witrowski also pitched out of the bullpen in that game. And Richardson threw 40 pitches. A lot of starting work in his background. And typically goes multiple innings when the Sounds use him. 2-2 pitch, lined out to right center and down for a hit. Lockridge plays it on one hop, and Urbaez has a single. The Bats have action in their bullpen. Kevin Abel is getting ready. We knew Chase Soleski wouldn't go too deeply into the game since he's getting a spot start and getting stretched out. Here's Will Benson now. One out, one on. Nothing in the fifth. And the pitch. And Benson takes inside. It gets away from Rodriguez. And out to second goes Urbaez. So the game's first run in scoring position. If you combine Richardson's time between Louisville and the Sounds this year, and he's had three games in the major leagues, this is his 38th appearance of the year. Ready at the belt, and he deals. And that one's fouled away. He had two games and one start with the Reds, 18 appearances, one spot start with Louisville. He started three games for the Sounds. And he had the one relief outing recently with the Brewers. Scoreless outing in San Diego. The 1-1 just off the outside. He's facing a left-handed batter here in Will Benson, who's got some power. We know Richardson has a great changeup. 2-1 the count here with Urbaez at second base. That was a pass ball, by the way, a moment ago on Ramon Rodriguez. Here's the 2-1. Benson fouls it away. The Sounds have Lyon Richardson, Joel Kuhnel, and Jacob Hurtubise, former Louisville bats, all with fairly extensive time with Louisville. 71 games for Richardson, 51 appearances for Kuhnel, who's with the Sounds on Major League Rehab. 2-2 now. Swing and a miss, he got him. Fastball up and away at 96, and Benson is gone. Second out of the inning. And here's Noelvi Marte. And then Jacob Hurtubise the last 3 years totaled over 120 games with Louisville. So Lyon Richardson, Joel Kuhnel, and Jacob Hurtubise all with extensive time in the past as a Louisville bat. And that's your fact of the game brought to you by TaskRabbit. Here's Richardson to Marte. It's down and outside, ball one. Here's another fact. TaskRabbit has been Music City's go-to for moving and assembly for years. It's the fastest way to knock out your to-do list. Book a Tasker today. Righty on righty. Marte is 0-for-1 with a walk. And the serve. Swung on, hammered foul off to the right. And going out of play. Marte, their cleanup hitter, batting .359 in 48 games with Louisville. The 1-1. Swung on, hot shot out to second. Murray scoops it up, throws to first in time, and the inning is over. Lyon Richardson keeps the bats off the board. Works around a one-out single. 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

Kevin Abel is the new pitcher for Louisville. So both teams are going to the bullpen here in the middle innings. Sounds and bats are scoreless. Chase Selesky was perfect. 12 up, 12 down with one strikeout for Selesky. 49 pitches, 35 strikes, and Abel works on Akil Baddoo. First pitch is downstairs for ball one. Baddoo, Carroll, and Black for the Sounds here in the fifth inning. Abel, 27 years old. Here he comes, and Baddoo takes low. And this is his fifth outing with the bats. He's recently up from Double-A Chattanooga. And he had Double-A time last year and a little bit of Louisville time a year ago. And he delivers. Baddoo takes inside. Kevin Abel out of Oregon State, seventh round pick of the Reds in 2021. 3-0 the count, the pitch, and Baddoo swings and fouls it away. Got a 3-0 fastball and tried to nail it out. On the Hardin Law out-of-town scoreboard, Hardin Law, the local firm that locals trust, the Brewers are trailing the Cubs 3-0 in the fifth inning at Wrigley Field. Robert Gasser gave up three in the fourth. Baddoo foul tips one for a strike, and it's full. Baddoo popped out to third his first time up. Abel on the payoff pitch, and Baddoo strikes out swinging. He came back to get him with a changeup. Fell behind 3-0 and struck him out. And the Sounds still without a base runner. Here's Jefferson Carroll. Carroll on Sunday in Jacksonville became the first Sound this year to homer in three consecutive games. All three of his hits last week in Jacksonville were homers, in fact. He's got 15 on the year now. The pitch, and Carroll takes a strike. Who's Hot? 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Here's the 0-1. And that's a high strike. 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The 0-2 by Kevin Abel. Here it comes. And Carroll checks. Did he go? He did. He tried to hold up on a fastball up and in. And Abel has struck out back-to-back hitters and gotten some awkward swings. Here's another of the hot-hitting Sounds, Tyler Black. 7 for 15 with 7 walks last week in Jacksonville. Black has reached safely in 12 in a row. Digs in from the left, flied out earlier, and the catcher Higgins going out for a word. Ethan Murray's got a 15-game on-base streak. So the Sounds, with a lot of guys coming off a very good road trip offensively. And this Louisville team has had its issues on the pitching front. So a good opportunity this week for the Sounds to continue some of that offensive work from the road here at home. Black waiting, and Kevin Abel lets it go. And Tyler takes the low on a changeup. .98 strikeouts in 93 innings at Double-A for Abel. This one's fouled away, and it's 1-1. That was over 23 games, 16 starts. Down at Double-A Chattanooga. Came up on August the 11th. Now the 1-1 from the San Diego native, and Black takes down and away. Abel was part

0: Part of the Double-A postseason last year with Chattanooga for the Reds. 2-1 now. And Black hits a fly ball to center. Allen backs up on it. And in front of the warning track makes the catch. And that's 15 in a row retired by Louisville pitching. Sounds still without a base runner. 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We go to the sixth inning. Sounds nothing, Louisville nothing.
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0: Lyon Richardson worked around a base hit in the fifth. He will get the sixth inning for the Sounds and face Michael Chavis, Leo Balcazar, and P.J. Higgins. No score in the game, and the pitch taken outside for a ball. Six hits for Louisville. They've not gone in order yet. The Sounds have not had a base runner in this game. Now the 1-0 by Richardson, and Chavis fouls it away. Chavis has flied to right and grounded out to short. Right-handed batter with 22 home runs. The 1-1. Swung on, popped up. Right side. Burke into foul territory. Has room near the coach's box, and he's got it. One away. Well, the sixth inning. 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Balcazar takes inside on a breaking ball. I'll give you a trivia question, and if you want to try to win a couple of Sounds tickets, you need to email your answer. Here's the 1-0. And that's fouled away. 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Include your name and what city you're listening from in the email so we can identify you on the air if you're the winner. And the first one to get it right will win two tickets to a Sounds game. The 1-1. Balcazar fouls it away and automatically be entered for a chance at the end of the month to win a free one-year membership to JLS Mechanical's Gold Tier Maintenance Plan. $300 value prize. Here's the 1-2 on the way, and Balcazar takes up and outside for a ball. I've got a Reds question here for you, since we have not seen Louisville since early May, and they've long been AAA for Cincinnati. Plenty of Reds fans in Middle Tennessee. 2-2. Swing and a miss. Strike three. Richardson with a good breaking ball gets Balcazar. Two outs. And second strikeout for Richardson. Here's P.J. Higgins, who's got two of their six hits tonight. As we enter the final month of the big league regular season, The Reds, Sal Stewart, who we saw in this ballpark last year with Louisville, is becoming the presumptive National League Rookie of the Year award winner. There's a strike on Higgins. He's got 31 homers. He's driven in 105 runs. Plus, the Cardinals' J.J. Weatherholt is hurt, and that may help his candidacy down the stretch. The 0-1 is down low. So Sal Stewart of the Reds, late last year was a Louisville bat, has a good chance to be the National League's Rookie of the Year award winner. He would be the ninth in Reds history to win that award. Here's a chopper foul. Name a past Reds Rookie of the Year award winner. We've got eight possible right answers, and these are pretty well spread out across the decades of the long history of the Reds. But name a past Red to win the Rookie of the Year award. Here's the 1-2. Higgins takes high. And send in your answer to radiobooth@nashvillesounds.com. And we'll see in a bit if we've got a winner. Here's the 2-2 by Richardson. And P.J. Higgins bounces one up the middle. Near second, Murray's got it in back of the bag. He throws him out. And it's a 1-2-3 inning for Lion Richardson. Sounds need some offense. They've not had a base runner yet. We go to the bottom of the sixth inning. Sounds nothing, bats nothing.
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0: Ramon Rodriguez first up for the Sounds here in the bottom of the sixth inning. They've not had a base runner yet in this game. Four innings against the Louisville starter, Chase Soleski, and now a second inning for Kevin Abel. Rodriguez, then Murray, then Garcia. Sounds have some more activity going in the bullpen down that left field line. That is Brett Wichrowski, who's getting more and more regular work out of that bullpen after being a starter earlier in the year. Abel delivers, and Rodriguez bounces one out to short. Balcazar on the charge, has it, throws to first in time. Rodriguez trying to hunt a first pitch fastball. He got one, but he bounces out to short, and there's one away. And the batter, Ethan Murray. Great to have some dogs in the house again tonight on a Tito's Tail Wagon Tuesday. One of only two remaining this year where you can enjoy the Sounds game with your canine companion. Murray takes strike one. And a portion of all the dog area ticket proceeds tonight benefiting New Leash on Life. And tonight also a $2 Tuesday with $2 hot dogs, nachos, and popcorn. Here's the 0-1 by Abel. And Murray hits a flare out towards second. Charging it is Urbiaz, and he gets there on the fly to make the catch. A soft little pop-up by Murray, but Urbiaz was back and almost didn't get there in time. Two down. And the batter, Eduardo Garcia. We'd love to see you tomorrow night. The giveaway tomorrow night is the sleeveless hoodie giveaway presented by R.J. Young for the first 1,000 fans. It's also a Kroger Wednesday tomorrow night. Enjoy a four-pack of tickets, hot dogs, and sodas for just $44. Here's the pitch to Garcia, and that's up high. Pick up your voucher for the food and drinks by showing the Kroger mobile app at the box office. And then a throwback Thursday on Thursday night, presented by Budweiser, will take us toward the weekend. The 1-0, Garcia lays off. It's down and away. It's Star Wars night on Friday. The Sal Frelick bobblehead giveaway, part of the Skyline series on Saturday, to complete the set with the Jacob Mizorowski and Bryce Terang bobbleheads. And then the 12:05 game on Sunday has a giveaway. 2-0 pitch. Garcia takes inside. That's the ice cream batter sleeve giveaway presented by Monroe Carroll Jr. Children's Hospital at Vanderbilt for the first 500 kids 12 and under on Sunday. 3-0 coming, and Garcia takes a strike. 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Two outs in the sixth. Sounds have not had a base runner tonight. It's 3-1 on Garcia. And Kevin Abel delivers. And that is outside ball four. And there goes the perfect game bid. Sounds get a base runner for the first time tonight. It's a walk by Garcia. And the perfect game bid for the bats now becomes a no-hit bid. And it'll bring up Brandon Lockridge. Lockridge has flied to right and lined out to short. The Brewers have gotten a run back against the Cubs. Cooper Pratt drove in a run in the fifth inning at Wrigley. Here's the pitch now to Lockridge from Abel. Runner goes, pitch up high, throw to second. Garcia slides in. He's safe. Got around the tag of Balcazar. In fact, the ball came out of Balcazar's glove, we can see now. So Garcia, no doubt, was safe. He immediately swipes his fourth base as a Sound. And even though the Sounds do not have a hit in the game yet, they've got a chance here with that first hit to get the game's first run. The pitch being challenged by the bats. Was it challenged by Lockridge? I'm trying to think if that was called a ball or a strike. The mic from Evan Johnson was a little bit low. The pitch was up. It was definitely a ball. My eyes went to Garcia stealing the base, and I'm not sure if that was a called. Here's the pitch now to Lockridge, and it's swung on and fouled away. It was called a ball, and it was challenged by Louisville. So called a ball. It was way up, and Higgins thought it was a strike. He might have been influenced by the fact he was coming out of the crouch and was focused on the runner, but they lose a challenge. They've got one left. Here's the 1-1, and that's taken for a strike by Lockridge. So Garcia gets on with a walk, immediately steals second on a pitch that was called a ball and confirmed a ball, and now it's 1-2 on Lockridge. Stretching the pitch, and Lockridge dribbles it foul. Nothing in the sixth. Runner at second, two down. And the 1-2 on the way. Lockridge hits a ground ball fair. Right side, base hit down the line. Garcia's in. Lockridge stays at first with a single. It's 1-0 Sounds. And there goes the no-hit bid right after they lost the perfect game bid. And Brandon Lockridge, all in one swing, breaks it up and puts the Sounds in front. Garcia scores on a long single. Lockridge makes it 1-0 Sounds in the sixth. And here's Brock Wilkin. Here's the pitch to Wilkin, and that's skied in the air toward third base. Patelli is into foul territory near the coach's box, makes the catch. Wilkin gone on the first pitch, and that ends the inning. But the Sounds get their first base runner, hit and run, all with a span of two batters. One run on one hit with one man left. Now we go to the seventh. They're in the driver's seat. It Sounds 1, Louisville nothing.
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0: Brett Wichrowski comes in from the Sounds bullpen, and he's got a 1-0 lead to work with after the RBI single a moment ago by Brandon Lockridge. 1-0 Sounds. It'll be Dominic Patelli, Jay Allen, and back to the top with Carlos Jorge for Louisville. 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First pitch by Wichrowski, a sinker at 96. Down low, Patelli showed bunt, pulled it back. And it's 1-0 on Dominic Patelli. He's 0-for-1 with a walk tonight. Next pitch. And that is just off the plate, 2-0. Wichrowski had an eventful week last week in Jacksonville. We've seen him come out of the bullpen a few times now, and early in that series, he came in mid-inning, something he had not yet done. Here's the pitch, popped up, left side. Wilkin gives it a look, but it's out of play. And then Wichrowski worked the final inning for the Sounds pitchers on Sunday with a scoreless eighth inning. After he'd gone an inning and two-thirds in the Wednesday game of that series in back of Thomas Pannone. 2-1 pitch. Take in just off the outside. So this is the 14th outing overall for Brett Wichrowski, and now the eighth time he has pitched out of the bullpen. Hard-throwing righty. Rears back and offers, and Patelli lines one out to left shallow. Garcia can't get it with a leap. And it's a base hit for Dominic Patelli. Leadoff man is on. It brings up Jay Allen, the second. So Wichrowski, on one day of rest, he and Cameron Wagner worked on Sunday after Colton Gordon went six innings. Everybody else in that Sounds bullpen enters action tonight on multiple days rest, but Wichrowski on one day. The Sounds have some action going in their bullpen right now as Wichrowski goes against Allen. Righty on righty, swing and a miss on a cutter. And that is Harrison Garabito warming for the Sounds. Now the 0-1 pitch back to Allen on the way. And a swing and a miss. 0-2. Sinker at 97 from Brett Wichrowski. We caught up with him last week on the pregame show, and he said, I'm good with whatever the Brewers want me to do, starting, relieving. And he's got that big-time velocity, especially out of the bullpen when you know it's going to be a shorter outing. He talked about how he doesn't necessarily use all of his different pitches when he's out of the bullpen, but he can let it eat from a velocity perspective, the 0-2. And that swung on and fouled away. That was 99 right there, 98.5 to be specific, on a sinker by Wichrowski. And we have seen this upper 90s velo from him at times, especially since he's come back off the injured list. Now timeout being called, and the batter, Jay Allen II, is getting a visit from one of their athletic trainers. And their manager, Pat Kelly, is coming out as well. Allen fouled off that last pitch, and something doesn't seem right. He's having a conversation with one of their athletic trainers. And they're trying to figure out if Allen can stay in the game. Seventh inning, 1-0 Sounds. And Jay Allen II. Now his manager, Pat Kelly, talking to him with hands on Allen's shoulders. And PK is going to make a change, it looks like. Pat Kelly is going to make a substitution here, erring on the side of caution, if nothing else. Jay Allen is still standing near home plate, but it looks like his manager has made up his mind that he's going to have somebody assume the rest of this at-bat. Yep, Allen's coming out, and they're going to go to their bench here. They just, as we told you earlier, added a couple of guys. Garrett Hampson back off the injured list. Orlando Arcia just signed with the Reds. Those are two of the guys on their bench. And this is going to be Arcia, who just signed a deal with the Reds. The former Brewer and Brave. The veteran Orlando Arcia, he's 32 now, which just makes me feel old because I remember when he first came up to AAA as, if not a teenager, he was around 20 or so. And Orlando Arcia is going to take over this at-bat with an 0-2 count. Arcia this year had been with the Twins, mostly in this league with St. Paul. He did have some time with Minnesota. He's played over 1,000 games in the big leagues, and he just officially signed with the Reds today. Orlando Arcia. Here's the 0-2 by Wichrowski, and Arcia swings and misses strike three. 98 on the gun with a fastball. You felt pretty confident Wichrowski was going to throw a fastball there. You got a guy coming off the bench mid-at-bat, did not have much time to warm up. You don't want to do him a favor with off-speed stuff. And Arcia strikes out. There's one down in the inning, and now Carlos Jorge comes up. And a throw to first, checks on Patelli. The strikeout goes against Jay Allen II. Now the pitch, bunted foul by Jorge. 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Throw to first again, close play, and Patelli gets back safely. One out, one on. Seventh inning, Sounds lead by a run. And Wichrowski delivers, and that hits the batter. Jorge got hit on one of his hands, I think his right hand, and that's going to put two men on base now. And that was 97 miles an hour coming in. And another visit by the athletic trainer to an injured Louisville bat. So they'll have two on with one out. And Rick Sweet is coming out. Jorge heads down to first. Seems good to stay in the game. And Sweet going out to make a change and summon Harrison Garabito. So Brett Witrowski gets a good test on relatively short rest to come back in another relief outing. And he will go a partial inning. He threw 10 pitches on Sunday, and he's thrown unofficially 11 tonight. So Garabito coming in, two on with one out. Sounds lead 1-0 in the seventh, and we're back after this on 94.9 The Fan and the Sounds Radio Network.
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0: Harrison Garabito works on Francisco Urbaez here in the top of the seventh inning. Two on, one out. Sounds lead 1-0, and Garabito misses outside with ball one on a sinker. Replacing Brett Witrowski, Garabito on 3 days rest. Here's the 1-0 pitch, and it's swung on, hammered out to left center. Lockridge back in the alley with a play on it. Gets there to make the catch. Patelli will tag from second and go to third. Jorge holds at first, and they're on the corners, and there's the second out of the inning. And that was not barreled by Urbaez. Garabito got him just off the meaty part of the bat. Lockridge made the grab, got it in quickly. And now Will Benson comes up. Benson has doubled and twice struck out tonight. Middle of their order here. Garabito trying to get out of the jam on Witrowski's behalf. And the pitch is yanked to right down the line in the corner, foul. And they scatter in the Louisville bullpen. 0-1 the count. Garabito's last outing was a scoreless inning on Friday in Jacksonville. That was the day game. The Sounds won 8-5. And Garabito threw 14 pitches. He's appearing as a Sound for the 19th time this year. And the 0-1. Benson takes up high for a ball. So Pannone went four, Richardson two, Witrowski one third, and now Garabito here in the seventh, trying to get the final two outs. The 1-1, taken low for a ball. Meanwhile, on the north side of Chicago, the Brewers have scored five runs in the sixth inning at Wrigley Field to go from down 3-0 to up 5-3. There's a strike called. Christian Yelich has just hit a 3-run homer. And check it, 4 in the sixth inning. Their first run was in the fifth inning, the Cooper Pratt RBI. Here's the 2-2 now by Garbito. And Benson strikes out swinging. Got him to end the inning, and the Bats do not score. But a huge rally by the Brewers in the sixth inning at Wrigley on the Matt Harden Law out-of-town scoreboard. They're up 5-3. Yelich has just hit a 2-run homer. Beg your pardon, 2-run homer for Yelich. And the Brewers have upended the Cubs now in the middle innings in Chicago. Here, it's time to stretch. We go to the bottom of the seventh inning. It's the Sounds 1 and Louisville nothing.
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0: Blake Burke leads off the last of the seventh inning for the Sounds. They lead Louisville 1-0. Kevin Abel delivers, and Burke on a hesitant cut swings and misses, and it's 0-1. Burke trying to hold up on a very elevated fastball. He'll be followed by Badu and Carroll. 0-1 the count on Burke. Here's the pitch now, and Burke swings and misses, and it's 0-2. We're getting a bunch of changes here for Louisville. The trickle-down effect of Jay Allen coming out of the game. With Orlando Arcia pinch hitting a moment ago with two strikes in the at-bat when Allen came out. Burke fouls it away. So Arcia went into that number nine spot. Arcia is staying in the game at shortstop. His natural position where he's played thousands of innings. Here's the 0-2. And Burke hits a fly ball to center. Playable out there for Jorge, who's gone from left field to center field. And Jorge makes the catch. Balcazar is now at third base. Patelli has gone out to left field from third base. So they've rearranged with Arcia going to his primary spot, shortstop. Again, Balcazar at third, Patelli out in left, and Jorge out in center. As Burke flies out, here's Akil Badu. Kevin Abel delivers, and Badu swings and misses on a changeup. Badu's popped out to third and struck out swinging. Righty on lefty, the 0-1. And Badu, it's a broken bat. Ground ball out to short. Arcia's got it and throws to first on the run and got him. Two down. And here's Jefferson Carroll. Orlando Arcia so smooth defensively out there at shortstop. came up with the Brewers and then was traded to Atlanta in 2021. Spent the next several years with the Braves. And now the last 2 years, the Rockies and the Twins. Now signed by the Reds. Here's Carroll. Jefferson fouls one away. And it's nothing in one. Sounds bullpen is quiet. Garabito got two big outs in that seventh inning with a couple of guys on. And it looks like he'll continue in the eighth. He normally goes more than an inning. Carroll's popped out and struck out. He takes a curveball strike. And the count 0-2. Carroll the DH tonight. Now the 0-2 pitch. And that's hit in the air to left. This is well struck. Patel back toward the track, and he makes the catch. In on the hands enough that Carroll didn't get the full barrel on it. And he flies out to left to end the inning. Sounds go three up, three down. Sounds baseball is driven by your Middle Tennessee Toyota dealers. For all Toyota offers, go to toyota.com. We head to the eighth. Sounds one, bats nothing.
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0: Harrison Garabito against Noelvi Marte in the top of the eighth inning. Sounds lead 1-0. Brandon Lockridge drove in Eduardo Garcia in the sixth inning. That is the only Sounds hit, and it has accounted for the only run of the game. Meanwhile, Louisville's had traffic in every inning except one, yet they haven't scored. Marte takes one low and outside from Garabito. The bats have stranded 9 tonight. They've got 7 hits, but they don't have a run. Garabito comes back in the 1-0. Marte takes outside for a ball. We've got a winner in our trivia contest, talking about Sal Stewart, the presumptive National League Rookie of the Year Award winner. He'd be the 9th Reds player to win the Rookie of the Year. Here's a slow dribbler toward third. Tough play. No play for Wilkin. He's just got to eat that one. A base hit for Marte on a sinker from Garabito. Infield hit. Tying run aboard here in the 8th inning. So I asked you to name another Reds player in their long franchise history to win the Rookie of the Year award. We got a pretty good variety on this one. Some really big-time names that were submitted that are not correct. They had great careers, but they didn't win a Rookie of the Year award. We do have a winner as Garabito works on Michael Chavis. First pitch, Chavis fouls it away. And our winner tonight is Jack, listening in Nashville. Jack in Nashville, you're the trivia winner. We'll reply to your email, Jack. You win 2 tickets to a Sounds game. Hopefully you can come to one of the remaining home games here in the season before it's over. And you're automatically entered for a chance at the end of the month to win a free 1-year membership to JLS Mechanical's Gold Tier Maintenance Plan. $300 value prize. The 0-1 bounced on the ground to third. Wilkins got that. Marte was running. Wilkins throws the first in time to get Chavis. So a timely base-stealing attempt by Noel V. Marte. He gets to second. Now there's one out. And the batter is Leo Balcazar. And a pitch by Garabito. Balcazar drives one. Deep left field. This is way back, and it is gone. A two-run homer by Leo Balcazar, and the Bats have taken a 2-1 lead. Balcazar hits his first home run with Louisville. He hit 10 in 100 games at AA Chattanooga. And that's his first in 23 games at AAA, and this game gets turned upside down. And now P.J. Higgins comes up, and he hits a chopper up the middle. Murray near second has it, and he throws to first in time. Two down. And here's Dominic Patelli. So Jack in Nashville, our trivia winner, Jack was correct in identifying Chris Sabo, 1988 Rookie of the Year. Here's Patelli now, left-handed batter. The pitch by Garabito, taken up and away for a ball. Johnny Bench was a popular right answer. That's correct, 1968. Jonathan India is the most recent Reds player to win the Rookie of the Year. That was 2021. Next pitch, and Patelli takes inside for a ball. Scott Williamson, 1999. Pat Zachary in 1976. Tommy Helms in 66. Pete Rose was a popular answer. That was 1963. And Frank Robinson in 1956. There's a strike called on Patelli. So good work by Jack in Nashville. And a lot of you got it right tonight. 2-1 pitch is fouled away. And Sal Stewart right now, the presumptive National League Rookie of the Year award winner. He would be the ninth player in Reds history to win the Rookie of the Year award. So thanks to all of you for submitting your trivia answers. We'll do more tomorrow night, 6:35 first pitch. Coleman Crowe and Ben Wareski. Garabito's 2-2. And Patelli hits a fly ball to left, playable for Tyler Black. He comes in, stops, and squeezes, and the inning is over. But not before the Bats get a two-run homer from Leo Balcazar. Two runs, two hits, nobody left. We go to the bottom of the eighth inning. It's Louisville 2, Sounds 1.
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0: Tyler Black leads off the bottom of the eighth inning. This was a scoreless game through five. Sounds got a run on their first hit and their only hit of the night with a sixth-inning RBI single by Brandon Lockridge. And they lost that 1-0 lead in the top of this eighth inning on a two-run homer by Leo Balcazar. And now Zach Maxwell works on Tyler Black. Hard-throwing righty fires one upstairs at 98 for ball one. Jared Koenig is warming in the Sounds bullpen. Maxwell takes over here in the eighth against Black, Rodriguez, and Murray. And the next pitch is inside, ball two. Kevin Abel gave them three innings, gave up the one run on the one hit, also had one walk and two strikeouts. Black swings and misses. You know you're going to get a lot of heaters when you face Zach Maxwell. He's got a big arm, 99 on the radar gun on that last pitch. Here's the next offering, and Black takes high and tight at 99 again. Zach Maxwell with a 4.05 ERA for Louisville this year in 35 outings. Third season with the bats, and he made his big league debut last year. Black takes a strike. He's had 12 outings with the Reds this year and an ERA north of 8. He just got sent down a couple of weeks ago. Now the 3-2, and Black got tied up, swings and misses strike three. Fastball got him, one gone. And here's Ramon Rodriguez. Here's Rodriguez. Pitch by Maxwell, swung on and missed, and it's nothing in one. Zach Maxwell, we've talked about it before when we've seen him in the past. He was born in Nashville, but he went to high school in Georgia, then college at Georgia Tech. The 0-1, flied out to left center. Jorge coming in and over, gets there to make the catch. Two down. Boy, neither team has barreled the ball very much tonight. There has not been a lot of hard contact. Let's see here. Combined in this game, there have been five balls that were barreled. Two singles, two foul balls, and then the homer by Balcazar was 104 off the bat. Here's a swing, a foul by Murray. But the pitchers tonight overall have gotten a ton of weak contact and routine outs. Murray is grounded out and popped out. Two away in the eighth. Sounds down a run. Maxwell fires low and outside at 99. Balcazar at third, right on top of the line. The 1-1 to Murray is low. Eduardo Garcia waiting next. And the 2-1, swung on, fouled straight back. Abel in line for the win, and Garabito in line for the loss right now. Here's the 2-2, and Murray takes way upstairs. That one looked like it slipped out of the hands of Maxwell. Sounds have four outs left to try to manage at least a run. 3-2 pitch, and Murray takes low and outside, ball four. So a two-out walk brings up Garcia. On the Hardin Law out-of-town scoreboard, the Brewers, after that four-run rally in the sixth, gave one back in the bottom of the sixth inning. Jojo Romero has come on for his Brewers debut, and it's a 5-4 game in favor of the Brewers as Garcia fouls it away. And Cooper Pratt has stayed in the game. There was a really scary collision a couple of minutes ago. Pratt and Joey Ortiz went out into shallow left. Jackson Churio was coming in. Three guys going after the baseball, and they collided. Pratt took the worst of it, but thankfully has stayed in that game. Garcia takes up and in. Brewers are seven games up on the Cubs in the NL Central and leading by a run as they start the lead innings in Chicago. Here's the 1-1 to Garcia from Maxwell. It's on the way, and it's swung on, foul back. Zach Maxwell has thrown all fastballs in this inning. He's thrown 17 pitches, and they've all been four-seam fastballs. Check that. He threw one cutter to Ethan Murray. But he's mostly going the upper 90s gas. This one's down and away. There was a cutter at 91. So 16 four-seam fastballs out of his 18 pitches. He is living with that heater. It's upper 90s near triple digits. The 2-2. Swung on, lined out to center, a base hit. Murray around second and holding. That was another four-seamer. And that one was over the middle of the plate, and Eduardo Garcia was on it. And that's the hardest hit ball of this game. That was 108 off the bat. And the Sounds have the tying run at second now for Brandon Lockridge. Let's see what Lockridge can do. Before that Garcia single, Lockridge had the only Sounds hit tonight. It drove in a run back in the sixth inning. And the pitch is in for strike one. Sounds are getting out hit 9-2. They trail 2-1 here in the eighth. Two on, two out. Maxwell comes back. Lockridge takes outside on the cutter. Brock Wilkin on deck. Maxwell looks back at second. Now the kick in the 1-1. And Lockridge takes a strike on a cutter, bottom of the zone. Each team has one challenge left. Maxwell listed at 6'6", 302 pounds. Is 1-2 on the way. Lockridge hits a bouncer back to the mound. Maxwell reaches up, spears it, underhands to first, and that ends the inning. Lockridge bounces out. The Sounds do not score. They get a hit. They leave two. And we go to the ninth inning. Jared Koenig is coming in for the Sounds. It's Louisville 2, Sounds 1.
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0: Sounds trail 2-1 here in the top of the ninth inning. Koenig winds and deals, and Arcia rolls one out to third. Brock Wilkins scoops it up, sets, throws, and got him. One down. And now back to the top with Carlos Jorge. Before he stands in, let's step out. 10 seconds for station ID on 94.9 The Fan and the Sounds Radio Network.
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0: Koenig fires to Jorge. This one's floated out to center. Lockridge goes back on it and in front of the warning track makes the catch. Carlos Jorge gone on one pitch. And two away for Koenig. Jeff Hem with you at First Horizon Park. Landon Schmidt at the controls over to 94.9 The Fan. Ninth inning, Sounds down a run. And here's Francisco Urbaez. Koenig on 4 days rest. He threw 18 pitches in an inning and a third scoreless on Thursday. Here's a curveball outside. It's 1-0. We caught up with Jared a couple days ago in Jacksonville on the pregame show. This is outing number 16 for him with the Sounds overall this year. Strike called on Urbaez. And he's been with the team the last few weeks since he was optioned by the Brewers when he got back off their injured list and then went to Arizona for a little bit. The 1-1. Urbaez hits a fly ball deep left center. Black cuts over in the alley. He's got it. And that's the inning. And that actually was not as deep as I thought it was going to be off the bat. Koenig makes quick work of the bats in the ninth inning. And it's the Sounds' last chance coming up. Looks like Zach Maxwell coming back out for Louisville. We head to the bottom of the ninth inning. It's the bats 2 and the Sounds 1.
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0: Brock Wilkin leads off the bottom of the ninth inning. Now Louisville has a lefty starting to warm in the bullpen. Zach Maxwell will at least begin the frame. Sounds have action with Blake Holub on their side if they can keep the game going. They're down 2-1. It'll be Wilkin, Burke, and Badu. Three guys with plenty of power if they can make some hard contact against the flame-throwing Maxwell. Righty on righty, first pitch. Wilkin takes outside at 99 for ball one. So both teams have the bullpen going. Next one to Wilkin on the way. And Brock swings and misses on a cutter. Wilkin has lined out to left, struck out swinging, and popped out to third. Next pitch, and that's outside for a ball. Sounds have two hits in this game. Lockridge's RBI single in the sixth inning. Garcia's base hit in the eighth off Maxwell. Next one, and Wilkin skies it in the air, right side, foul. And going out of play,

0: Anthony Misevich is getting ready for Louisville. He's the lefty. Sounds have back-to-back lefties coming up with Burke and Badu. We'll see how they operate here with Maxwell. The 2-2. Wilkins lines one to right center field, a base hit. Jorge over to get it. Wilkins got a single. And the leadoff man is on in the ninth. And now Burke and Badu are the next two hitters. Each a left-handed batter. Let's see if the bats are going to make a change for left on left. Pat Kelly in that first base dugout gets up from his seat, but he is not making a change. They're going to stick with Maxwell here. Burke has done almost all of his damage this year in the home run department against righties. Maxwell fires, and it's way up and outside, a wild pitch. That'll send Wilkin out to second. And the tying run is in scoring position now with nobody out. Wild pitch by Zach Maxwell. His second of the year. He has had issues with walks. He's had 29 of them this year and 40 innings with Louisville. 1-0 on Blake Burke. First baseman Chavis right on top of the line. The pitch. And Burke takes high for a ball. Tying run on base, winning run at the plate. Burke with all kinds of power. This is power against power right here, the way Maxwell and Burke operate. 2-0 pitch, and Burke fouls it away. 98 on the radar gun from Zach Maxwell. And that was almost right down the middle. Burke would love to get that one again. Maxwell very fortunate that that was only fouled away. Wilkin gets his lead, the pitch, and Burke takes outside. Each team has one challenge left. The shortstop, Arcia, is toward the middle with a lefty at the plate. There's a lot of open land on that left side. The outfielder is very deep. Wind not a factor. And the 3-1 pitch. And Burke takes high, ball four. So now, two on with nobody out. And it looks like Pat Kelly is going to make a change now. He wants the lefty, Misevich, to come in and face Akil Badu. Kelly heading out near the foul line. He has not motioned yet, so we'll make sure he is going to. He's headed out toward the mound. Zach Maxwell will give his manager the baseball. They are making a change. Sounds are down 2-1 in the ninth. They've got two on with nobody out when we come back on 94.9 The Fan and the Sounds Radio Network.
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0: Akil Badu, the batter. The Sounds have runners at first and second with nobody out here in the bottom of the ninth inning. They trail 2-1. Jacob Hurtubise is pitch running at first base for Blake Burke. That's the winning run. Brock Wilkin led off the inning with a walk, went to second on a wild pitch. He's at second base, Hurtubise at first, and Anthony Misevich, a left-hander, is in the game to go left on left with Badu. Third baseman Balcazar is in, and the pitch is off the outside to Badu for ball one. Misevich with an ERA right around 3 in 42 outings with the bats this year. He does not have a save. Here's the 1-0 now on the way, and it's swung on and missed. And not only a lefty where they had the righty Maxwell in, but also just a very different style. Velocity for Anthony Misevich maybe gets to 90. Maxwell's velocity nearly gets to 100. Very different look now. Here's the 1-1. Badu gets jammed and fights it off foul off to the left out of play. You get a lot of cutters and changeups when you face Anthony Misevich. A lot of soft stuff, especially when you had just gotten done watching and hitting against Zach Maxwell. Wilkin at second, Hurtubise at first. Now the 1-2 on the way. And Badu takes low and in. So they didn't go lefty on lefty with Blake Burke, but they are going lefty-lefty against Badu. Badu hitting 128 against lefties, 293 against righties. Slightly open stance, he waits from the left. 2-2 the count. Misevich deals, and Badu hits it foul, back out of play. Badu the cleanup hitter. He's popped out, struck out, and grounded out tonight. Sounds got the game's first run in the sixth inning. Louisville got a homer in the eighth to take the lead. Sounds have first and second, nobody out, bottom of the ninth. And the 2-2 pitch. And Badu swings and misses, strike three. Chased one in the dirt. The runners stay put as Higgins corrals the baseball. And there's the first out. And now Jefferson Carroll comes up. Carroll coming off three consecutive games with a homer. Tonight he's 0-3. He's popped out twice and struck out once. Here it comes. And Carroll chops one to third. Balcazar on the charge has it. He'll make the only play he can at first and throws out Carroll. Now there are two down. You've got Wilkin at third with Hurtubise at second. And all kinds of possible outcomes now. The Sounds are down to their final out, but they've also got the winning run in scoring position. And Tyler Black stepping in. And he's been one of the hottest hitting Sounds. He's got a 12-game on-base streak in jeopardy. He was 7 out of 15 last week in Jacksonville. First pitch by Misevich, and Black takes in the dirt for ball one. Tying run at third, winning run at second. Black not only holds his own against lefties, he's hitting better against lefties this year, 274. Then righties, 233. So he is more than capable of delivering a game-winning hit right now. Outfield straight away. Arcia at short is toward the middle. Here's the 1-0 pitch. And Black checks on a ball down low. Did he go? No. Held up on a fastball. And it's 2-0. Ramon Rodriguez is on deck. They've got first base open. They don't have to go right at Black if they don't want to. 2-0 on Tyler here with Wilkin at third, Hurtubise at second. And the 2-0. And Black takes a strike on the inside corner. Second and third, two down, bottom of the ninth inning. Sounds trail 2-1. Black will use his one allowed timeout. Patelli in left looks to be a step shallow. Jorge in center, Marte in right, regular depth. The 2-1 now. Anthony Misevich to Tyler Black. Here it comes. And Black hits a high fly ball. Deep right center field. Jorge, long run. He dives. He didn't get it. Base hit. Sounds win. Tyler Black walks it off. Carlos Jorge tried to make a diving catch in right center field. Almost had it. Wilkins scores, Hurtubise scores, and the Sounds have walked off Louisville in their return home. 2 weeks on the road, welcome back to First Horizon Park. Tyler Black, one of the many hot-hitting Sounds, laces an extra base hit to the gap in right center, and the Sounds win it 3-2. What a start to the homestand. 3-2 the final. Jorge with a great effort in right center. Nearly made the catch. It bounced away, and once it got away with two outs, the runners already going on contact. It was a formality that they would both score, and the Sounds have walked it off here in the opener of the series. Back with the totals after this on 94.9 The Fan and the Sounds Radio Network.
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8: Hi, I'm Nicole Kidman. 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
0: The Sounds win on a walk-off to start this series against the Louisville Bats. What a finish. Tyler Black with a two-run double, diving catch attempt by Carlos Jorge in deep right center. And the Sounds walk it off. Here are the final totals for the winning Sounds. 3 runs, 4 hits, no errors, 3 left. Louisville with 2 runs on 9 hits, made no errors, and stranded 9. Jared Koenig gets the win. He's 3-1. Zach Maxwell takes the loss. He's 1-2. Anthony Misevich gave up the hit, but the runs were inherited for him. They go on Maxwell's line, and the victory to Koenig. Time of the game, 2 hours and 36 minutes in front of 4,891. The Sounds are 29-28 in the second half, overall 72-60. Louisville is now 19-39 in the second half, 58-73 overall. Sounds win at 3-2. Stay tuned for the postgame show next on 94.9 The Fan and the Sounds Radio Network.
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0: 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Jeff Hem back with you here at First Horizon Park. Sounds walk off Louisville, a final of 3-2 tonight. We'll recap it with all the highlights in just a moment. First, a final rundown of the out-of-town scores, where things stand on this Tuesday night. We begin in the International League. Rochester with a one-game lead on Indianapolis when the day began. It stays that way. Both teams lost. Rochester fell at Syracuse 7-4. Indianapolis got beat in Toledo 9-7. Now, Scranton, Wilkes-Barre, and Durham were both 2.5 back when the day began. Scranton, Wilkes-Barre, and Lehigh Valley had to finish a game from mid-August that was suspended. Scranton, Wilkes-Barre won that game 16-0. And then in the originally scheduled game, Lehigh Valley won that one 4-2. And it was a doubleheader split, essentially, for them. Durham is down 7-2 in the eighth inning in Memphis. So a lot of the top teams in the standings suffered defeats on this Tuesday. The Sounds are 5.5 back of that top spot with their win, but they're also trailing a lot of teams and only 17 games remaining. Worcester beat Buffalo 9-1. Iowa lost at Columbus. Clippers scored 3 runs in the bottom of the eighth inning and won that game 7-6. Charlotte won at Gwinnett 3-1. That one went extras. Charlotte tied the game in the ninth and then got 2 in the tenth to get that win. And Jacksonville lost 9-3 in Norfolk. St. Paul clobbered Omaha 11-2 in Nebraska. In the major leagues, the Brewers have a 7-4 lead in the eighth inning at Wrigley Field. They added 2 runs in the top of that seventh inning after they'd taken a lead in the sixth inning. Abner Uribe has since come on. He's just back off the injured list from yesterday. And the Brewers with a big rally in the middle innings. They got a run in the fifth. Cooper Pratt drove that in. And then Christian Yelich with a 2-run homer as part of a 4-run sixth inning. And the Brewers trying to even that series at Wrigley up 7-4 right now in the eighth inning. If they win, they would even the 4-game set and go back to 8 games up in the NL Central. The Brewers also continue to have baseball's best record, 3 wins more than the Braves and Dodgers going into the day. The Braves got beat in Washington by the Nationals, 9-5 the final there. The Marlins beat the Royals 6-3. The Mariners won at Fenway 9-6 over the Red Sox. The Guardians are in now or never mode. They're 3 back of the White Sox in the AL Central. They won their game over Toronto 6-1. Gavin Williams got his 13th win there. The White Sox are in Houston and leading 3-0 in the seventh inning against the Astros. The Rays beat the Mets 6-2. Freddy Peralta got another win for Tampa Bay. Rays had a 4.5 game lead on the Yankees going into the day. Yankees are up 4-0 in the third in Anaheim against the Angels. Wild game in Pittsburgh. The Pirates walked off the Giants 13-12, the final there. That was after the Giants scored 5 runs in the eighth inning to tie that game. The Reds got a victory over San Diego. The win went to former Sound Brock Burke. The save went to former Sound Emilio Pagan. And the Reds, trying to spoil things for the wild card hopeful Padres, won that game 4-3. Now, the Diamondbacks are a half game behind San Diego for that final wild card spot. The Diamondbacks are down 2-0 in the third against former Sound Jesus Luzardo and the Phillies. Cardinals and Dodgers are underway. First inning in L.A., former Sound Eric Lauer, the pitcher for the Dodgers in that one. And elsewhere, the Rockies trail a lead, I should say, the Orioles 2-1. That game is in the sixth inning. Baltimore a half game back of the Guardians, needing to win to keep it that way in the AL wildcard chase. The Rangers are 2 games behind the Astros. We told you the White Sox lead the Astros 3-0 in the seventh. Well, the Rangers are well on their way through 6 innings. They lead the A's 8-1 in Texas. and the Twins having their way with the Tigers are up 15-2 going to the ninth inning in Minnesota. Here in Nashville, Sounds win it with a walk-off. 3-2 the final over Louisville. We'll recap it and wrap it up next on 94.9 The Fan and the Sounds Radio Network.
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0: Welcome back to First Horizon Park. Jeff Hem with you one last time on this Tuesday night as we continue the Tim Leeper Roofing postgame show. 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Well, for the first half of this game, there was nothing to recap. The Sounds did not get a base runner until two outs into the bottom of the sixth inning. Chase Soleski started the game for Louisville. He was perfect through four, his first start with the bat, so he was not going to go deep into the game, and he was gone after four perfect innings. Then Kevin Abel took over. He worked a 1-2-3 fifth inning and got the first two outs in the sixth inning before the Sounds finally got a base runner. Eduardo Garcia drew a walk. He immediately stole second, and then Brandon Lockridge broke up the no-hitter and the shutout all in one swing. And the 1-2 on the way. Lockridge hits a ground ball fair. Right side, base hit down the line. Garcia's in. Lockridge stays at first with a single. It's 1-0 Sounds. And there goes the no-hit bid right after they lost the perfect game bid. And Brandon Lockridge, all in one swing, breaks it up and puts the Sounds in front. And it stayed 1-0 until the top of the eighth inning when the bats flipped it upside down against Harrison Garabito. Thomas Pinone started the game, went four innings, had a lot of traffic to deal with. He stranded six runners, ultimately did not give up a run. Lyon Richardson then worked around just one single in his two scoreless innings, striking out two and facing some old teammates with scoreless relief. Then Brett Witrowski took over in the seventh inning. Witrowski allowed a single and had a strikeout. He left after he hit Carlos Jorge with a pitch, and Garabito came in, got the two outs in that inning to strand the bats and keep the Sounds up 1-0. But then Louisville got a two-run homer in the eighth inning from Leo Balcazar to take a 2-1 lead. Zach Maxwell took over for the bats in the bottom of the eighth inning. Sounds got two on against him but did not get a run. Single by Garcia, a walk by Murray, but they stranded two. So it was 2-1 Louisville as we went to the bottom of the ninth inning. Brock Wilkin led off with a single, went to second on a wild pitch, and then Blake Burke walked. They elected to bring in the lefty Anthony Misevich. Jacob Herdebees pinch ran at first, and after Akil Badu struck out and Jefferson Carroll grounded out with Wilkin going to third and Herdebees going to second, Tyler Black had a chance to walk it off. The 2-1 now. Anthony Misevich to Tyler Black. Here it comes. And Black hits a high fly ball. Deep right center field. Jorge, long run. He dives. He didn't get it. Base hit. Sounds win. Tyler Black walks it off. Carlos Jorge tried to make a diving catch in right center field. Almost had it. Wilkin scores. Herdebees scores. And the Sounds have walked off Louisville in their return home. And that is the Toyota drive of the game. 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Three runs, four hits, no errors, three left for the Sounds. Two runs, nine hits, no errors, and nine left for the Bats. Koenig gets the win. Jared Koenig worked a scoreless and perfect ninth inning. He's 3-1. Maxwell takes the loss for the Bats, 2-1. Time of the game, 2 hours, 36 minutes. And the Sounds go back above 500 in the second half, 29-28, and overall 72-60. While Louisville, bottom of the league standings in the second half, is now 19-39. Game two of the series is tomorrow night. We'll have it for you at 6:35. It'll be Coleman Crow going for the Sounds and left-hander Ben Wareski on the hill for the Bats. 6:20 the pregame, 6:35. First pitch tomorrow night in game two. Thanks to Landon Schmidt for the great work at the controls over at 94.9 The Fan. Jeff Hem signing off from First Horizon Park. Again, the final in walk-off fashion, Sounds 3. And the Bats, too. Thanks for listening. Good night from Nashville. 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
1: 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Football is on our doorstep. Plenty of focus on teams like the Rams, Bills, Ravens in the NFL. College, there's Ohio State, Oregon, Georgia at the top of the preseason rankings. Reigning champion Indiana quietly sitting at number six. 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
2: Do you remember, Amber, a season where both the reigning college football national champ and the reigning Super Bowl champ were like dismissed before the season began?
3: No. That's actually
2: that's what
3: an excellent point.
2: Right now.
3: It really is. Nobody's talking about Indiana and nobody's talking about the Seattle Seahawks. And it's strange because both of those teams are supposed to be very good again. Both of those teams are loaded again. I understand it a little bit more with Indiana because the Heisman Trophy winner isn't there anymore. And he's not the only piece that obviously they lost. College football is very transitional. And so I can understand giving that attention to any program again and expecting them to immediately be able to step back in and win another national championship in this landscape is very hard. But that is not at all the case, by the way, in Seattle. I mean, that's a completely different story at the NFL.
2: They're loaded again.
3: They're so loaded. I guess, I mean, they lost the Super Bowl MVP. I guess that's the only argument you can make. But then they re-upped in the draft immediately.
2: Jadarian Price and Zach Charbonnet is coming back. I'm with you.
3: I'm very bullish on the Seahawks. The Seahawks, I think, are going to be great again.
2: I don't remember a year like this where the two reigning champs in football were completely dismissed.
1: USC coach Lincoln Riley, meanwhile, taking issue with the criticism surrounding the Trojans opener at the LA Coliseum and the sparse attendance, which was listed at just over 51,000 at 96 degrees. Then there's Texas Tech and their coach Joey McGuire.
4: Not to take any shots because I have a lot of respect for USC and Lincoln Riley, but man, it's really awesome to be playing in Lubbock, Texas, knowing we're going to be playing in front of 60,000.
1: They host Abilene Christian this weekend. 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
5: How good is that? Are you not entertained?
0: Number five.
1: Couldn't quite get one out a night ago, but the Rockies do get one out en route to beating the Orioles on Tuesday. 850 KOA.
6: Oh, one pitch. And this is drilled deep to right field. Rumfield has done it. He's given the Rockies the lead 4-2 here in the bottom of the seventh.
0: Number four.
1: Nationals getting another win over the Braves, seeing a memorable Major League debut in the process. Nationals Radio Network.
7: Swing and a ball and well to deep left field. This is way back. Hicklin to the wall, looking up. It is good. Goodbye. Zoom goes Yo-Yo Morales. His first hit of the major leagues is a home run in the back of the visitors' bullpen at Nationals Park.
0: Number three.
1: In Chicago, Brewers get a go-ahead homer from Christian Yelich in the sixth, and then some insurance in the eighth. 620 WTMJ.
8: Ortiz waits on a 1-2 pitch from Ferguson. Yelich, big lead at second. Here it comes. Fly ball, left center. Crow Armstrong back onto the warning track. Running out of room. It's gone. Taking a ride on the Wrigley Express. Joey Ortiz hits a two-run home run. His eighth home run of the year.
0: Number two.
1: Guardians beat Toronto thanks in large part to 13 strikeouts from Gavin Williams, who also gets some offensive support as well. WTAM.
7: The pitch.
5: Swung and hit a ton. Deep left field. Down the line. It is gone. On a pinch hit. First pitch. Two-run homer down the left field line. Deep onto the home run porch for Angel Henao.
0: Number one.
1: 25 combined runs for the Pirates and Giants. The final run scoring in the ninth. 93-7 the fan.
6: Here's the 2-1. Swinging a ground ball. Stabbed at by Basabe. He has it and throws to first.
5: Oh!
6: Devers can't get the one-hop throw and the Pirates win it. If Devers catches the one-hop throw.
7: How about that?
6: We go to extra innings. He does not. And that's how the Pirates win it.
1: For the Giants, Logan Webb gives up 9 of the runs. His last two road starts. 14 runs in 4 2/3. 5 hours on the court. That's next. SportsCenter All Night at ESPN Radio.
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11: Here is our weather in Middle Tennessee. Wednesday will be sunny and hot with a high near 101 and heat index values up to 110. Winds will be calm. Overnight, skies will be clear with a low around 77. Thursday continues sunny and hot with a high near 101 and similar heat index values. Thursday night will be mostly clear with a low around 77. 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
1: They were staying up late in New York, SportsCenter All Night, ESPN Radio, the ESPN app, Sirius XM, Channel 80. Heading into the U.S. Open, there have been five instances where the men's top seed had been bounced from a major tournament in round number one. The first instance happened to John Newcomb, and it was at the U.S. Open in 1971. It happened twice to Stefan Edberg, and it also happened twice to Leighton Hewitt. Two of the instances, Newcomb in 71 and Edberg in 1990 at the U.S. Open. Two of the five at the U.S. Open on Arthur Ashe on Tuesday. Men's top seed Alexander Zverev facing one serious test against Lorenzo Sonego of Italy. Zverev took the opening set, but Sonego came back and won the next two. Zverev able to survive the fourth set, winning that one 7-5, which forced a fifth and deciding set.
2: And Alexander Zverev comes back from 2 points away from being out as the top seed. And he's through in a marathon opening round encounter.
1: The match ending just before 2 a.m. in New York City. Alexander Zverev winning 6-4 in the fifth and deciding set.
3: An amazing battle between you and Lorenzo. As first-round matches go, that is about as tough as it gets. He was throwing everything at you tonight. Just give us your initial reaction to the match.
4: Well, I'm just happy I won. That's it. Incredible battle, a lot of up and downs. I mean, nearly 5 hours for a first round. I think this is the longest first round match I've ever played in my life. So credit to him. He played amazing tennis.

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1: Courtney Cronin, Mia O'Brien, who's making her Unsportsmanlike debut this morning. Loving what Mia's bringing to the table. Michelle Smallman here with you on Unsportsmanlike. 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And Mia, this is the first time we're hanging out in person. Mm-hmm. And you may know this already if you've tuned into the show. I'm a Green Bay Packers fan.
2: Yes, that I did know.
1: Yes, Courtney obviously covers the Chicago Bears beautifully for us here at ESPN. So we're opposed in that regard. We're always in alignment on usually everything else, opposed when it comes to the team she covers and the team that I cheer for. And this is a big year for the Green Bay Packers. The team that Courtney covers won the division last year. They won the NFC North. The team that Courtney covers in the Chicago Bears beat the Packers at home when the Packers had a double-digit lead in the playoffs. They've got to course correct. They've got to have something to say about what Ben Johnson, Caleb Williams, and the Bears did in the North last year. And you already knew you were going to start the season without Micah Parsons as he comes back from injury. But they were dealt a big blow when Josh Jacobs was, it was revealed that he had been dealing with stuff off of the field. He was formally charged by the Brown County District Attorney with misdemeanor battery and misdemeanor criminal damage to property last Thursday. Now, these charges stem from an alleged incident May 23rd with a woman, at Josh Jacobs' home in the Green Bay area. Here's what the criminal complaint states. It states that the woman was trying to exit Josh Jacobs' garage, and he grabbed her and threw her to the ground. She struck her head, suffering an injury. According to this complaint, there is surveillance footage from the camera system that, quote, corroborates the relevant portions of the woman's statement that one would have expected to see on the video. It noted that the video is only from the garage and not from inside the house. Obviously, this is a very serious set of circumstances, as Josh Jacobs has been put on the commissioner's exempt list in the wake of all of this, as the legal system plays out. The fact that there is video footage that corroborates this woman's story is incredibly important. Brian Gutekunst, Packers GM, spoke about these issues and whether or not the Packers had seen said video.
3: We have not seen the video. Again, those are legal things going on right now. So we'll let those play out. You know, that's really not, you know, for us. But in the appropriate times, if those things become available, we'll figure that stuff out when that time comes.
1: Courtney, I was a bit surprised to hear this just because of how rigorous NFL security is.
2: Mm-hmm.
1: I was a bit surprised that a video like this would exist and the Packers or NFL security would not have access to the tape and that the Packers would not have had eyes on this.
2: I'm surprised it hasn't made its way to social media.
1: Right.
2: Yeah. Honestly, a lot of times outlets will submit a freedom of information request to get access to this. It's a police record. It's a public record. I'm surprised that we haven't seen it yet. Not that we should want to see it, but it exists. And Brian Gutekunst didn't say anything wrong there. He said, we haven't seen the video. Let the legal process play out. He hit all the notes that he needed to. But does seeing the video change how you feel about your running back, how you feel about what was alleged to have happened? I don't know. It's a tricky situation to find yourself in as a front office, which is why anytime this question is raised, the immediate default should be, we're going to let the legal process play out. He's on the commissioner's exempt list. He has to stay there for a minimum of 6 games.
1: Right.
2: The court of public opinion always rules one way or the other, whether we think somebody should be punished or whether we think that they should be vindicated. And what we know about these allegations, what we read in the affidavit that was released last week, that became public last week, and what we know about the situation that Josh Jacobs was in training camp, he was around the team, and now he's not going to be able to be in practice. He can still be in the facility, but, you know, all of this stuff makes you wonder. You know, it's so much bigger than football. This is not a football thing at this point. It's not a football problem anymore. It's a real life issue that the Packers really need to find themselves on the right side of. You don't want to, you know, be thinking about, well, what is it going to take for us to win football games? Do we, you know, putting Josh Jacobs in the forefront of, we need to make sure we get him back and get him back healthy. Like, don't even focus on that part, which, it's a tricky line of messaging because these questions are going to be continued to be asked of Matt LaFleur, of Brian Gutekunst, whenever he speaks. GMs don't speak all that often during the season. But they've got to tread lightly with this one because that video undoubtedly will surface at some point. And when they do see it, if they don't make the right action based on what they witness, what they've already learned within this affidavit, then there's going to be a lot of criticism, and rightfully so, going down their way, because the NFL has made it abundantly clear that they do not want to have domestic violence cases cloud the league. We've seen multiple instances of this over the last couple of years where violence against women and the way that the teams have handled it has not been handled the proper way. The Green Bay Packers want to be on the right side of history. They will go above and beyond to make sure that they can obtain this footage. I am too surprised, Michelle, that they have not said they've seen it at this point. And maybe that was just a way. Maybe that was just a cover.
4: That's what I was going to ask, like, Courtney. Like, no. I don't want to put words in Brian Gutekunst.
2: Yeah, we don't know.
4: LaFleur's mouth.
2: Either way, we don't know right now, and we won't know. But whatever ruling that they make, when it comes the appropriate time, they got to find themselves on the right side of this, because this has been an issue that the NFL has completely misstepped on over the last couple of years, and they keep trying to course correct.
1: Certainly.
4: And that's where I don't want to speculate whether or not this is a quote-unquote cover-up, but I do wonder if you say you haven't seen it yet because it has not been made public yet. And so even if you have seen it, and you know where you are planning on being proactive and enforcing some sort of penalty and some sort of disciplinary action, you don't reveal that to the public just yet, because you are trying to gather as many facts as possible. And look, maybe the team hasn't seen it yet. There's also a good chance that that's possible too. But in this day and age of social media and video consumption and videography, I find it very hard to believe that the legal system has not made it available yet to the NFL.
2: And real quick, like, the existence of this video, we know it exists. It's been confirmed by the team. The existence of that and the documented description, I've got it right here in front of me, of what happened in this alleged instance, is the reason he's on the commissioner's exempt list. They wouldn't put him there if they thought that there was any sort of... It's not a CYA move for them.
4: Right.
2: I understand it kind of circumvents the legal process in a couple ways, but you don't go to those lengths if you don't think something serious happened here that you have to then be prepared for going forward when charges, court dates, all those things come into play in a little bit.
1: Well, we heard from Brian Gutekunst, the GM of the Packers. How about their head coach, Matt LaFleur? He addressed the Josh Jacobs situation.
5: There were many conversations, obviously, and certainly don't know, obviously, all the details, but what he tells me, I believe in him and I trust him, and I'm going to do that until proven otherwise.
1: So, innocent until proven guilty, according to the Packers.
4: Spoken like a true juror.
1: There you go. 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So we got to talk to our guy, Mel Kiper Jr. is going to join
4: us. It's time.
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13: 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I would hope that you're not making like preseason game decisions on what you think the discourse around your quarterback is going to be. 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
27: 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I've got the Bills going 13-4, and they are my number one seed in the AFC playoffs. I've got the Patriots going 11-6 as the sixth seed.
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8: Who could start surprising us as early as this weekend?
9: That's a great question. There's a lot of them. I mean, Darian Mensah, how does he do? He goes from Tulane to Duke, and then he goes to Miami, and he's got all that talent. Brings Cooper Barkate with him, with Tony and Fletcher. He's got everything in place. The O-line, even though they lost some guys, they like what they have up front. Lofton could emerge as a great tight end, Elijah Lofton. So Darian Mensah kind of all sets up for him. I watched Jaden Maiava this past week at against San Jose State. Granted, not a 37-point favorite, but I'll tell you what, you throw against air, you can't be as accurate. He was perfect. He's got the size, the mobility, the arm strength. I liked him at UNLV. If Maiava keeps developing at USC, he'll be in that mix. And obviously, Drew Mestemaker, we're going to be watching him going from North Texas to Oklahoma State. How does he fare? Not playing Charlotte, UAB, Rice, and Temple. Now you're playing Oregon. You're at Houston, at Iowa State, at Kansas State, Texas Tech, at Arizona State. So the schedule in the Big 12 different than what he faced at North Texas. So watch Mestemaker, Trinidad Chambliss at Ole Miss. There's Lenoris Sellers. We had high expectations last year at South Carolina. He didn't get it done. The O-line let him down. The receivers let him down. Does he step up and play to the level of his talent? Then Julian Sayin, young quarterback at Ohio State. They say his arm strength's a little bit better this year. He's got the great Jeremiah Smith and a ton of talent around him. What happens there? So that's the next group of six after the big three, where one of those six certainly could emerge as a guy that gets Heisman recognition and certainly jumps into maybe that early to mid first round area.
10: Hi, Mel. Mia had mentioned Fernando Mendoza, and you know anytime I can talk about the Indiana Hoosiers on ESPN Radio, I'm going to ask you about them. Because Indiana came into the AP Top 25 poll, the preseason version, number six. And there's this idea that there's going to be a significant drop-off from Fernando Mendoza to Josh Hoover, quarterback from TCU that they got in the portal. How big is that drop-off going to be, if any?
9: Well, Hoover has talent. We saw that last year. We've seen it through his career at TCU. It's just the turnovers. And if he can obviously be a little more mistake-free and then cut that number way down, he's got the players to rely on. I mean, when you got a Charlie Becker and Marsh coming in and everything put together, Carter Smith returned, the left tackle, the veteran, there's pieces around him. I love the defense. I mean, when you get a guy, the last JMU player left, as you know, at Indiana is Tyreek Tucker. But you got Landino, you got the pass rushers, Hardy's a heck of a player, Isaiah Jones. That secondary is loaded. So this defense, when we say Notre Dame's got the best defense in college football, I believe. They are the team that's going to be tough to score points against. Certainly Indiana will be as well. So Hoover doesn't have to put it all on his shoulders. Just, if you don't turn it over, this defense isn't going to give up much. So if you don't let them have short fields and give them points, they're going to have to earn it against a heck of a defense at Indiana. So they have a chance to start out with North Texas without Mestemaker. Then you think about Howard and Western Kentucky. Northwestern's at home, at Rutgers, at Nebraska. Then you get Ohio State at home October 17th, and then at Michigan. So by then, he should have settled down. You have USC late. That'll be a heck of a battle against Maiava. I mean, you got plenty time for him to adjust and get used to the players around him and realize during that time that, hey, I got a heck of a defense here. I don't have to be Superman out here.
17: Mel Kiper Jr., our ESPN senior NFL draft insider, joining us here on Unsportsmanlike. 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And Mel, we always talk to you about the NFL draft. At the beginning of last season, we expected a robust 2026 class. It wasn't necessarily as advertised, but everyone keeps saying 2027, quarterback rich draft, talent rich draft. And Mel, you already touched on the big three at the quarterback position, but why will this NFL draft class be, from a talent standpoint, more accurately described than what we saw last year?
9: Well, I've said all summer when we talked about the quarterbacks, it's either going to be a fizzle situation like it was. They all fizzled. Most of them fizzled. They weren't fantastic. Will they be fantastic this year? I've said that all summer. Hopefully they'll be somewhere close to fantastic or maybe somewhere in between. But I think the other players is what we're talking about here. Jeremiah Smith, we've been waiting since his freshman year to be finally draft eligible. He may not be the number one pick, but he's the best player in this draft. Cam Coleman goes from Auburn to Texas, wide receiver, to be Arch's number one go-to guy. He could emerge as an elite receiver, and I think he certainly could be a top five to top ten pick. We have Jamari Johnson at Oregon and Tre'Davious Green at LSU, two outstanding tight ends. Jordan Seaton goes from Colorado to LSU, could be an elite left tackle. Trevor Goosby's coming back from a minor injury. He had Texas to protect the blind side of Arch again. Then you have Colin Simmons and Dylan Stewart. Unfortunately, Dylan Stewart still getting back to 100% from that injury from last year, the back, so he may sit out. This is out the first game. Who knows about the second game? Probably just get ready for game three at South Carolina. He's got the athletic and physical talent to be a top 10 guy. And then one of those defensive tackles, whether it's David Stone, Oklahoma, Amari Washington, Oregon, Will Echols, Ole Miss, Ahmad Moten, senior at Miami, or Justin Scott at Miami, one of those defensive tackles is going to go high. And then you have the great Leonard Moore, lockdown corner at Notre Dame. And a guy that was rated way ahead of Leonard Moore coming out of high school is Ellis Robinson at Georgia. If he has a great year, he's going to go up where Moore is, somewhere in the top 5 to 10. So there's a lot of really good players out there at a variety of positions, other than quarterback.
8: Mel, I gotta ask, because it's one of our lead stories here on Unsportsmanlike this morning. Daquan Wright wasn't on that list of really great players that outside of the quarterback position we should have our eye on, and yet LSU is trying to move heaven and earth to ensure he is eligible for a fifth season of college football. What is your take on the ongoing saga between the legal system and college football?
9: Let the courts figure it out, and don't distract away from what we're seeing in terms of the college football and the season we're going to have, and let it play out, and let's see what happens. And if they do, and they get some guys to be added to that roster, then so be it. If other teams want to stay away, and if it's you're legally able to do that, we'll see what happens. So, yeah, like I said, I'm going to let the courts. It's going to be a very interesting day coming up, and see what happens there, and that'll certainly impact this LSU program, and then they have to decide, what do they want to do? The ruling comes in a certain way. Do we still want to go forward with this? So it's going to be interesting, but there's so many other things going on that I understand all the eyes were on that. Hey, I'm excited too, because hey, I'm down here at, well, you know, I was on the banks of the Severn River in the Naval Academy, and we had two midshipmen make NFL rosters, the seventh round draft choice. So we can't overlook Eli Heidenreich was with us on day three. Eli made the Pittsburgh Steelers running back, and then Landon Robinson, defensive tackle, made the Bengals. So a lot to talk about from the guys from last year's draft. Two Navy midshipmen made NFL rosters as seventh round picks, and like I said, we mentioned all the guys that are going to be playing this week and start next week in college football. So I just want to see, I just like to see one thing with college football this week moving forward. I'd like to hear less of the previous players under further review. That's one thing I'd like to hear less of. If we get a little less of that, then it's going to be an incredible college football season, regardless of what happens with this court ruling.
10: We can't get to college football soon enough just to put all of this legal talk to bed, and we can't get to the NFL season soon enough. Next week, Wednesday, everything kicks off for week one. And the Cleveland Browns made their quarterback decision that it's going to be Deshaun Watson as QB1, and then Shedeur Sanders will be his backup. So, Mel, I know that you were high on Shedeur when he came out of the draft. You didn't think that he should have fallen to the fifth round. So when do you think he should start versus when you think he will start for this Browns team?
9: Well, I want a record about him. I like the decision. I would have handled it exactly that way, just because with Deshaun Watson, he was a great quarterback. That was a long time ago, but he's only 30 years old. And if you're ownership and you invested all you did from a monetary standpoint and a draft choice standpoint to get to the, let's see what he can do. You know, let's see. If it's close, give him a chance to start the year. Don't put all that pressure on Shedeur, because you go to Shedeur and he struggles, then you go to Watson, do you go back to Shedeur, then it becomes a revolving door. Here, it's a kind of a win-win. If Deshaun Watson goes out there and he's got the benefit of some good young receivers in Boston and Concepcion and some others. And remember, they drafted some guys last year that they like, Harry Tyrell Fannin, heck of a tight end, the two running backs, Judkins and Sampson. So this is a team that has some really good young talent. The O-line, they hope can get cohesive quick enough. But I like just going Watson, see what happens. If he gets lightning in a bottle and he can recapture some of those great moments when he's one of the best 3 to 5 quarterbacks in the NFL, then great. If he struggles and you're not winning after 4 or 5 games, you go to Shador and you never look back. We gave Watson a chance once and for all, if your ownership and you're that organization, to see if we can get some return on our investment. If you don't, you go to Shador, you let him finish out the year, and then you evaluate Shador and say, hey, do we need one of these young quarterbacks in the draft or don't we? So I think I personally like the way they went about this, and we'll see if Watson can do it. And if he can't by week 4, 5, 6, Shador will be under center.
17: He's the great Mel Kiper Jr., our ESPN senior NFL draft insider. You know it's college football season when Mel Kiper Jr. is on Unsportsmanlike. Mel, thanks so much for the time. We'll talk to you next week.
9: Enjoy the weekend. Take care. Appreciate it.
17: Well, it is week 1 in college football. We've got a big one, LSU and Clemson. Why is it a big one? Because some commentary that Dabo Swinney had about LSU and Lane Kiffin. You're going to hear that next. 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
11: Here is our weather in Middle Tennessee. Today is sunny and hot with a high near 101 and heat index values as high as 110. Winds are calm. Tonight is mostly clear with a low around 77. Thursday remains sunny and hot with a high near 101 and heat index values up to 111. Southeast winds around 5 miles per hour are expected. Thursday night is mostly clear with a low near 76. 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

0: Whatever was your wheels turning,
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0: I could tell. Courtney's a Chicago girl. She's going to defend her guy, defend her franchise. Visceral reaction. And even though I hate
1: Michelle,
0: the Cubs,
1: you would have done the same thing. I respect talking smack about a Cardinals player.
0: Oh, Courtney, absolutely. That's why I said though I hate the Cubs, I respect your approach here. I would have done the exact same thing.
3: The Cardinals would have to be relevant for me to do that.
0: Oh, here we go.
4: I think our next guest is going to have an opinion on this.
0: We don't have enough time to address Pat Costello's tomfoolery right there, saying the Cardinals aren't relevant. They're in the hunt in a down year. Home Run Derby champion Jordan Walker. Relevant? He certainly is. You know who's absolutely and always relevant? Mike Golic Jr., host of the Golix right here on ESPN Radio. He's going to join us next on Unsportsmanlike. 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
5: Hey, this is Rich Eisen. 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Dana White joins us in studio, and multiple-time Grammy Award winner Michael Bublé joins us to talk fantasy football. 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

0: 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They need Dad.
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5: All right, we're going to try something out here on the Golics. Mike Golic Jr., Mike Golic Sr. As you heard there, Sports Talk Radio, no stranger to life advice segment. But dad advice is its own tax bracket. There are certain things that you're going around in the world as you're figuring out life, growing into adulthood. You just kind of need that fatherly wisdom on. And so we want to offer that resource up to you. 888-729-3776. 888-SAY-ESPN. Hey, Dad. Any questions that you have out there on what's going on in the world? My father for years has been spreading the gospel of things like changing your air filters regularly to try and help people out. So let's get this started. Aaron in South Carolina, you're on here with the Golics. What is your question for my father?
6: Good morning, guys. They've been a big fan for years. Welcome back to ESPN, gentlemen.
5: Thank you.
6: So quick question for Golic Senior. So I know you are supposed to change out your smoke detectors every 10 years. So if you have one that is beeping at you, requiring to be changed, you've changed out the batteries, still beeping at you, so it definitely needs to be changed. Do you just bite the bullet and change them all out at the same time so they're all in the same time frame, or do you wait until the rest of them start beeping at you to change them out?
1: Well, I personally change them one at a time, which is probably wrong. You should probably write down when you put all the batteries in your smoke detectors, and when one starts to beep, meaning your batteries are basically done, you should probably, I would say you should probably then change them all. But I have certainly been guilty of just changing the one that beeps.
5: All right, there we go. A good start to that. And smoke detectors, obviously vital.
1: Yes.
5: And something that everyone needs to
1: don't
5: be dialed
1: ignore
5: in on. So good place to start. Hey, Dad is brought to you by Allstate. You're in good hands with my dad giving you advice. I just got one submitted from my mom, your wife, who said to ask you about his windshield wiper fluid vessel. What are we talking about here?
1: Oh, so she is just throwing me under the bus. So car maintenance. I got my oil change, and I didn't realize at the time, I drove away, and it was later that I realized it, that they broke my windshield wiper reservoir, right? But I couldn't go back to them because it had already been a day or two, right? And they'd be like, are you serious? You're blaming us? You know, no way. So it was cracked. And so I tried to pour windshield wiper fluid in it, just drained out. So I'm like, okay, this is messed up, and the little signal is on the dashboard. And I called the car dealer to get it fixed, or a place to get it fixed, and it was like $900. Like $900 to replace a windshield reservoir. I said, no. Basically what I'll do is every time I go get gas, I'll use the windshield wiper washer fluid that they have at the gas station, and I'll clean my windshield. I'm not giving in to the man and spending $900 on a friggin' windshield fluid reservoir.
5: Okay, so this is actually a perfect segue, because our show staff, all being young men of a certain age, kind of have a lot of these questions, and our producer, Devin Kane, had a very similar car-related question that he wanted to ask you.
7: Yeah, so my tire pressure light is on, and it's a sensor issue. It's not anything wrong with the actual tires. So I just recently took my car in because I need a new battery, and I told him, I said, hey, I think my tire pressure light needs to be reset, thinking they could just do that for free. The guy came out and said, you need all four of your tire pressure sensors to be replaced, and that's going to cost, I can't remember, I think it was like $400. And so my question to you, Golic, is can I just keep that, I didn't pay it, can I just keep it on, the light, and just frequently check my tire pressure before, you know, once a week to make sure it's good, or is that dangerous?
1: Well, I would say it way more dangerous than leaving your windshield wiper fluid reservoir empty. Let me tell you.
5: I mean, listen, if you're in a jam where you got something on the highway on your windshield and you can't get it off because you're too cheap to go and get the lighter fluid or the wiper fluid vessel changed, that might put you in a pretty bad bind too.
1: I'm way less worried about that than misreading my tire pressure and getting a flat tire at some point. I think that's something that's too dangerous, Devin. You got to get that fixed. And it's interesting that you had one tire sensor, and they said you need all chains. I don't know about that.
5: I know,
1: but,
5: yeah. That sounds like shenanigans yeah, to me right does. There. I want to get to Dave in Ohio quick. David, you're on the Golics. What's your question for my dad?
2: Yeah, good morning. Grew up on you, Mr. Golic. Nice to have you back. Just wondering, how would you break up with someone?
5: Ooh.
1: Oh, listen, I'm old-fashioned in this. I would not do it by phone. I would not do it by text. I would not do it online. You do it face-to-face. You adult up, and you have your face-to-face with that person, and you just break up. I mean, too much of it, I think, is done online or not face-to-face. There's just not enough human contact. You have to do it face-to-face. You have to adult up, and you have to do it face-to-face.
5: So you shouldn't just ghost them?
1: No, absolutely not.
5: I mean, be
1: an adult here. If you're going to end a relationship, I mean, it happens all the time. So just be an adult about it.
5: You can. I have run into situations where sometimes if you're dating someone and you know, they're not around, like, are you going to go and get together just to break up if you know it's going that way? But in general, I'm with you. I think it's right. You want to handle that in person. That seems like the way to go. 888-729-3776, 888-SAY-ESPN. We'll take more of your Hey Dad questions for my father in hour number two, as I feel like, again, we're starting to get it right now. But coming up next, the Patriots, more shenanigans from the long dynastic era that we can get to with a guy who knows it well, next on the Golics.
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11: Here is our weather in Middle Tennessee. Expect sunny and hot weather today with a high near 101 and heat index values up to 110. Tonight will be mostly clear with a low around 77. Thursday remains sunny and hot, peaking near 101 with heat index values up to 111. Southeast winds near 5 miles per hour are possible. 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
24: You know what? 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

0: what did I hear? 101?
1: 101 from 101. That fine meteorologist, Smithers. What does he look like? I need to see Smithers.
0: I only hear
1: him on radio.
0: Well, you know, I saw something last night on the news where by 2050, every one of us will have our own robot.
1: Is that right?
0: Mm-hmm.
1: Cool.
0: To clean the house, and it can already, there is one right now that can perform very basic functions in the house.
1: Oh, boy.
0: Like cleaning. No, seriously, cleaning this. And the one, this was on, like, I think Channel 5 or something last night. The new, I mean, this is, you know, legit, right? And it showed him cleaning the toilet bowl. And
1: what's the number again? Yeah, one of these.
0: Yeah,
1: I got a pen. I'm ready.
0: I am not making this up. It showed a robot, you know, all the basic functions it can do as your living, loving maid, to steal a Led Zeppelin line. But when it showed the robot down on two knees cleaning the toilet bowl. So you brought it up. Brandon, how you doing?
2: I'm doing good. I think I knew that the robots were making their print on society when I first saw a car and no one was driving it.
1: Yeah.
2: It was the Waymo for me.
0: Can I give you another one? Okay, go ahead, Darren. How you doing? You can talk every once in a while.
1: Thank you. Yeah, just let me know when.
0: I'll point at you.
1: Is this a good time?
0: No. Can I tell you a story, though, real quick about Waymos?
1: That's not.
0: Okay, no. This has been on my brain. I'm leaving the TSU Jackson State at Vanderbilt. It's on Vanderbilt's campus. You know, I think I parked in the wrong parking structure, so whatever. Anyway, so you're coming out, and, you know, it's congested. I mean, they had 33,000 people there. And so, they got people that are, you know, where they're signaling people out of the garage and down the street and everything. And so, you know, they got waving you through, then they stop. Waving you through, then they stop. Well, one of them was a Waymo. And so if the guy is, like, in the other lane.
1: Yeah, how does that work with Waymo?
0: So the guy, he wasn't standing in front of it, he told him to stop. So he was in the other lane directing traffic and telling Waymo to go on through.
1: Does Waymo respond to that?
0: It sat there.
1: Yeah.
0: And then he had to get a little bit closer to the middle of the road and wave Waymo through.
2: Waymo was confused.
0: Well, Waymo just, you know, first off, anybody who gets a Waymo in the middle of 35,000 people leaving a building at the same time should be just taken out and the car and them thrown in the river. I don't want them to die. Just scare them. So anyway, how you doing?
1: Is this a good time?
0: Yeah.
1: Okay.
0: What's going on with you, man?
1: Thank you. I'm just looking at some pictures last night. Fun night, Stewart's Creek baseball. The entire team at David Price's Miracle Field.
0: Are those freshmen?
1: Yes.
0: They look like they're. That looked like a softball beer league. Yeah. How old are those?
1: Well, I don't know. This is our first.
0: This guy's got a. He's got a full beard.
1: I know.
0: He's not 14.
1: I don't know who that is. So I mean, it was JV and varsity. So I don't know. But
0: which
1: you're right.
0: Which one's yours?
1: Well, it's not that.
0: Well, see, you had a picture of the beer league. Those must have been the coaches.
1: There he is.
0: And parents.
1: There.
0: Okay. Well, we got it. I didn't know.
1: That's what a freshman looks like. Although that kid is a freshman, too. This is not great radio. Yeah,
0: but all of those look like young adults. The one you showed me first, every one of them are. That was the coaches.
1: I will say, and I realize every generation has probably said this out loud. But these kids today, I mean, we just got through a travel ball season. And the kids you see at 14, it's like, no, that's a man. He's got a full-time job. He's got a family at home.
0: That was coaches.
1: And he's playing 14U travel baseball. Like, I don't understand. He's got two kids at home. Like, that's not 14 years old, but it is. So these kids today, Greg, they're just bigger. stronger.
0: Well, I don't know. My senior Babe Ruth team, when I was 14 years old, we had a pitcher. His nickname was Burns. And he looked like, you know, I mean, he had to, he was already using a weed eater to mow, you know, his face.
1: So that's why I'm saying, I don't know if it's really true, but I feel like every generation has said, these kids today are so much, you know, now
0: those
1: bigger.
0: Look like kids. Those look like kids to me. The other one was coaches.
1: Well, that was not a coach. I can tell you that was not a coach.
0: But show me the other photos.
1: The one that you were looking at?
0: The one with the beards.
1: Right there, yeah. That one. I mean, that's probably juniors and seniors, I would assume, since I don't know them. But yes, the one looks like he's that's a college photo.
0: Yeah, so anyway.
1: So anyways.
0: What are we doing? Oh, by the way, yeah.
1: Fun night last night at David Bryant. Have you ever been there?
0: Yes, absolutely. They're at SportsCom, right?
1: Yes.
0: Yeah, mm-hmm. He did and I don't know what the name of it is, but David Price did several of these for special education and physically and, you know.
1: And that's what the boys did. It was awesome.
0: And so
1: see how they were out there in the field with them?
0: Absolutely. That's wonderful. Yeah.
1: That's my son at third right there.
0: If you have, you know, if you're wheelchair or if you're, you know, developmental disabilities, you know.
1: It was really cool.
0: Yeah.
1: Really cool night.
0: Well, you know, I have a special son, so he's played on that field before. Clay has.
1: That's awesome.
0: Mm-hmm. Yeah, what David Price did with those is amazing. We need to get David on.
1: Yeah, I'd love to talk to him about that. What is he doing? I'm being serious. What is he doing now? I mean, I know he doesn't have to do anything, but what is he doing anything?
0: I don't know. I see his parents, Bonnie and Debbie, around Murfreesboro.
1: Really?
0: You know,
1: okay.
0: Yeah, they're good people.
1: Okay.
0: But, okay, here's what we got. 10:30 Joe Rex Road. Robbie and Rex Road, 6 to 9, with apologies to everybody else. I think it's the best sports talk show in Nashville right now. I don't know if it's the most entertaining, but it's the best. Does that make sense? I think the most entertaining is the train wreck called Chase and Joe.

0: and one of the best beat writers in the country. So he'll join us at 11:30.
1: Okay. Don't think I've ever heard you say that before.
0: Oh, I don't deal in superlatives, but he is one of the best. No doubt about it. MTSU started at the DNJ, as an intern.
1: Yep.
0: But
1: covered Vanderbilt.
0: He did, but he's really good, and so that's what we got going. What's the phone number here?
2: 615-759-9949.
0: Well, that's Brandon, by the way.
1: This is show 8.
0: Couldn't tell it, could you?
1: Do we
0: have a call?
2: No, they were looking for someone else.
0: Well, they want to sell me buy my property.
2: Yeah. Exactly.
0: Oh yeah, I get that. For. I mean, seriously, was it to buy my property? Oh yeah, I sent him a text back. $1.8 million. Come on and get it right now. And you just bring it. I'll leave. Only thing I want is the animals and my cars. You can have everything else. Bring me $1.8 million. They don't respond to that.
2: I would take it in a heartbeat.
0: Yep,
2: I'll move out by the end of the night for $1.8 million.
3: McFarland Show. Number one.
0: You know, I sent us all an email that we need to tighten up the front part of the show. Then what do we do? Spend 10 minutes on nothing, right? So, anyway, did it surprise you Luke Evangelista got traded? Now, you were the Preds pregame, postgame, endgame, all over the place for a decade. I saw that. The Devils, a first and second round pick in the 28 draft. It just seems like he had never became what they thought he would be. Is that fair?
1: I don't know if that's fair or not. I mean, I understand a little bit of what you're saying. Look, this is where I'm at with this. It's just a different era, Greg, and this is what we're all going to have to get accustomed to. And for a lot of people, and I'll just say it, and I hate to say this out loud, but this is what we do here. We say things out loud and people can agree or disagree, and that's okay. Most people will disagree, I'm sure, but there's a lot of people like myself. I'm in the camp where, as much as I am pro and love David Poile and Barry Trotz, and always will for what they've meant to this market, to this organization, I the product had grown very stale to me. Very stale. In fact, the last couple of seasons, I'll just admit it. And I get it. I wasn't in the business anymore after doing it for 30 years. But that really wasn't the reason why, because I've been going to Predators games since day one. I think I've figured it up. I've gone to about 800 Predators games live over the years. But it became a very stale product to me, and I had probably had as least interest, little interest as I've ever had probably the last couple of years, because it just was the same thing I've watched for a long time. And for those that were ready for a welcoming change and kind of, just doing things differently, again, as much as I'm not going to keep saying this every time I bring up this subject, but as much as I am pro and love David Poile and Barry Trotz, I am welcoming Chris McFarland, who I don't know. He's not related to me, not that I know of.
0: I don't think he spells it the same either.
1: He doesn't, and I haven't met him yet. But
0: oh, he does.
1: No, he doesn't.
0: Oh, you have an
1: no,
0: MC.
1: He's got an A.
0: He's Mac.
1: He's McFarland. He's McFarland. I'm McFarland. Mick, like McMinnville.
0: But 24 years old. 12 goals. He was on that. He was a top six forward on that line with Cal O'Reilly and Forsberg most of the year. Played 81 games. So dependable and durable and available. The best thing about ability. I don't know. It seemed the old regime,
1: they wouldn't have done this. That's my point. The reason I'm bringing that, they wouldn't have moved on from Luke
0: Evangelista. But first and second round draft picks in the NHL do not equate to first round, draft picks, first and second round draft picks in the NFL, especially even MLB right now. You've got draft picks, on the mound, Paul Skeens, right? You know,

0: coming right away. They're more fast-tracked. Now, I don't know. It just it's curious.
1: Well, I disagree with that. I think draft picks are vitally important.
0: Yeah, but not nearly. I agree, but not nearly the immediate impact of the other sports.
1: The hit rate, and I don't have the facts to prove this. I've just got experience. The hit rate of first round picks in the NHL compared to the hit rate of first round picks in the MLB, I would say, and maybe even the NFL, all the above. Maybe not the NBA, because again, smaller.
0: Yeah, apples and oranges. Yeah, yeah. That's apples and oranges.
1: I think it's greater.
0: Brandon, are you with us tomorrow?
2: I am.
0: You have a homework assignment.
2: Okay.
0: No, I'm kidding.
1: I would not have.
0: Hey, the only 2 hours you worry about
1: everything
0: us.
1: Until yeah. 10 tomorrow yeah,
0: actually,
1: morning.
0: The other 22 hours of your life should not be anything to do with this, okay? I'll just tell you that right now.
1: It's like, wow.
0: But that is curious. I wonder, and I'll ask Joe Rexrow that. Yeah, that's a good point. Is the NHL first round hit rate higher? It's not quicker.
1: No, I didn't
0: it's
1: say
0: not quicker.
1: Quicker
0: because usually they're drafting 18-year-old 19 kids, and where the others theoretically they have to be 3 years out of high school, their high school graduation age before they're NFL draft eligible. So I don't know.
1: I think especially today, Greg, because hockey hasn't cheapened the process. These kids are still going through the steps where in other sports it's changed, right? They're not having to do the same things. So everything is sped up. The product is different. And so I think it's harder to evaluate. I think I would probably put it that way. It's harder to evaluate in the other sports because the game has changed a lot.
0: There's some other things. Colorado's first round jersey. There's a bunch of if the buts and candy nut stuff. I'm not going to go into the minutia of the trade. But anyway, I just thought at 24, man, I'd heard him. A couple years, he's going to be a restricted free agent at the end of the year. I guess that may have played into it as well, because he would have probably gone to arbitration. This is the layman in me talking. He had gone to arbitration and probably won. So. That's just my thinking.
1: I think it's just showing us again that this new regime, we are in a new regime of the Nashville Predators as we approach 30 years.
0: I think
1: now you're just not, I don't think anybody's going to be safe anymore. I think it's very clear that they're going to do things differently. And we didn't even bring up last week when they hired an analytics guy. And they've been into that, but I'm saying they're going to probably – it tells me Chris McFarland came from Colorado, heavy analytics. I think this franchise is going to be heavy analytics moving forward.
0: So it's 101 degrees right now, okay?
1: Right now?
0: Yes, or whatever, close enough.
1: In this room, it's usually about 120 with our hot air.
0: Well, I know, but – See, anyway, don't make me. We were talking about that extra thing that I always do that gets me in trouble.
1: Yeah.
0: But anyway, 2 weeks from today, training camp starts. Think of that.
1: Yeah.
0: We're in
1: September.
0: And I know 2 weeks from Saturday is their first preseason game.
1: Yeah. It's September, Greg.
0: Can they freeze ice when it's 100 degrees?
1: Well, they just laid down the ice.
0: I know. I saw that.
1: Did you see there was a red center line?
0: Is there a new is it a new story every year when the Predators put ice down?
1: I know. It kind of cracks me up that we do that. That's a really good point.
0: Really?
1: No, because
0: they put ice down.
1: What?
0: They put ice down
1: Holy
0: at Bridgestone
1: cow.
0: Arena.
1: It's in September. Well, they put ice down in Bridgestone?
0: I mean, listen, that's just a writer looking for something to write about right now. So. All right. Do we have calls?
2: We do. Nate in Columbia.
0: All right. Let's take that after the break. Give the number again, Brandon.
2: 615-759-9949.
0: Let's take a break.
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0: Do you like Toto, Darren?
1: Were they a one-hit wonder? Is this the one-hit wonder?
0: No, they had several. By the way, their leader, Steve Picaro, his birthday is today.
1: Well, happy birthday, Steve.
0: Yeah, and so we're playing Toto. They were a little too slick for me, if that's the word.
1: A little popish.
0: Well, they're studio musicians, very formula, but good music. No, they, hey.
1: So Africa, this was not the one-hit wonder? There were more?
0: Read my email, bro. Our bumper music today is Toto. Spelled backwards is Ott. 615-759-9949. Who do we have? Nate in Columbia?
2: Nate in Columbia.
0: Nate, good morning. How you doing, sir?
3: What's up, guys? I'm good. How are y'all?
0: Good, well, thanks.
3: So, and Darren knows my feelings on the Barry Trotz era being the GM. Is this another notch against him, Darren?
1: I don't think it's a notch against Barry. I think this is a new regime. I think for the first time in this market, almost three decades, that we're just going to see things done a different way. And it's going to be, for a lot of people, it's going to be hard. And for others, it's going to be welcoming. So I just think it's a matter of what camp you're in.
3: It is going to be welcoming, but at the same time, it is going to be hard.
1: And it can be both. Yeah, it can be both.
3: Yeah. Yeah, because I think there are some players that will be let go and they will play well elsewhere. And, I mean, that just seems to happen in both Preds and Titans for some reason. Maybe this new regime for the Preds will change it, but we'll see. But I was just curious on that. I had that question in my mind earlier. So
1: yeah, look, again, that's a good point. You can do both, and probably more people – may fall into the category of it's going to be welcoming and it's going to be tough, because I don't think this is it. Like, I think you're going to continue to see. I mean, I don't think Chris McFarland, again, I haven't met him. I will at some point. I don't know him personally, but like, I got to know Barry and David, but it's very clear this guy is going to, he didn't want to come in and just like dynamite the place and just blow it to smithereens.
0: But isn't it collecting assets? Because, you know, there's a very distinct possibility that these draft picks may not ever be drafted.
1: Of course.
0: They could use these draft picks to go get other players.
1: Yes, but he's also saying he's come in and he's evaluating and going, we're going to move on from certain players. It's just not what we're going to do moving forward.
0: I don't think Evangelista was a bust. I think at 24 years old, 12 goals.
1: No, I didn't say he was a bust.
0: I know, but that's...
1: Great kid, by the way.
0: Yeah.
1: I have been around him. Yeah. He's a great kid.
3: Yeah, these younger guys, we always like to see I guess Evangelista's not in the younger portion of, I guess, the team, but you always want to see them succeed, and when they go elsewhere, you're like, well, why couldn't it happen here? So, I don't know, guys. Well, I'm looking forward to the show with Joe and Alan Sparks coming on.
0: Yeah, Joe Rexroad. Can't get enough of him. Coming up next.
3: Yeah.
1: All right. No, we're going to talk about gout.
3: With all the gout.
1: Yeah.
0: Oh, I've got gout.
1: See, how, and I'm going to bring that up to Joe. See, Nate, like, we both said that at the same time. Is that what Joe Rexroad, that's what it's come down to? Like, you just say Joe Rexroad, and the first thing you think of everything he's ever done is we all say gout?
0: No, now it's gout and CPAP. There's a CPAP.
3: Well, for me,
0: yeah, we got that issue.
1: But that
0: going
1: level on. Hasn't reached gout level.
3: For me, first two things I think of is Sciatica and a chair blowing up on the air.
1: Wait a minute. I was there. I was there. Or was I there, or was I walking in? I mean, we were following that. Actually, I don't think I didn't see it. I walked in, and of course, the after effects were still in play. Everybody's still crying, belly laughing. Joe's got like a bag over his head. So, yeah, I remember that day well.
0: Thank you, Nate. Appreciate it, man.
3: Yes, thank you. Have a great one.
1: That was down at the arena.
0: 615-759-9949.
1: Pete and Terry's Tavern.
0: It's called
1: Michigan. Down in the borough.
0: In the borough. Michigan.
4: Good afternoon, my old friend. How are you?
0: Somewhere it is afternoon. You're correct.
4: It is somewhere, but it is afternoon. That's place would be London.
1: I was going to say, where are you?
0: In the Azores?
4: Listen, I get up at 6 in the morning. By 10:30, it's afternoon.
0: Hey, if I get off at 6 o'clock, it's happy hour right now, okay?
4: I have a lot of thoughts about what's been going on with the Predators, but I'm going to save those for a different day because I think people are really overreacting to a 60-point middle six forward. But we'll save that for another day. I do want to ask your guys' question about something that's gotten a lot of helium the last 48 hours, and you may be talking to Joe about this when he comes on. But Pogster, I've known you a long time, even though you don't know me by the name Michigan. I used to write for the sidelines at NTSU, so we shared a press conference a few times with MTSU's women's basketball coach, Lewis Bivens, and that's that between you and Monty Hill Jr. So that'll hit you in the old memory banks. And Darren, obviously, I've known you for, 25 years, probably, give or take. And I've obviously seen the state of sports media change a lot, just as we've seen it change in the digital era. And I want to just say something really quick about this whole Stillman thing. I am not a absorber or someone who you would consider a fan of the person in question here who had his credentials removed. And I don't know that I agree or disagree with the team's decision to do it. I do, however, agree with the team having the right to decide who is in that room and who is not in that room. And that is the one place where I'm getting, I guess, a little sideways with people who were treating this like, it's Germany in the 1940s on this decision. I personally don't think that this is something that teams should not have a right to do. If there are people that they would rather have in that room, regardless of whether you think that's diluting the quality of the coverage of the team or they're distracting from the fact that, this franchise has ostensibly not really won anything in 25 years and is about to open a $700,000 billion stadium that looks very nice, but it costs a lot of tax dollars, regardless of your reasons for why you think they might be doing this. I think this is just a team saying this is something we don't need around the coaches, around our players. And we're going
0: well, to. Well, I'll tell you, you've made your point. I'll make mine. I mean, grow the hell up, number one. My God. I mean, if your skin's that thin, it was very. I'll wait a little bit later on, but it's don't give somebody a credential and then revoke it. And if this was a cumulative thing, if everybody knows what Jared's about, it's look at me journalism. That's where we are in our country right now. They've done him one hell of a favor. I mean, quite frankly, he was basically, and I love what they're doing, the group he's with, help me.
1: 440?
0: Yeah, no.
1: What are you talking about?
0: Yeah, 440. Who runs 440? Braden Gall. I think a lot of Braden Gall. I do an old fart break there, but I like that. I like what Braden's doing. I've actually talked with Braden about things like this over the years. That's fine, and that's this isn't about Braden. It's about Jared. Okay, they've done him one heck of a favor. What he did is not surprising. It's look at me journalism. But if you also need to grow a thicker skin too, but what we now see, this isn't just one instance. You see it all over the country. If people don't like the way the narrative is, they try to control the narrative. It's everywhere. It's in politics. It's in media, sports media. It's everything. And I'm not living in that world. If you give me a credential and if I respectfully disagree with anything you do and I voice that opinion and it goes against your thought processes. Now, I can be flamboyant in the way I go about it. I can be look at me. Journalism has been around forever. Okay. But I just think they didn't need this kind of publicity right now. You pull him aside, and I like Dwight, and I like Jared. I don't know the lady in charge now. I've never met him. I just was told I got a credential. You can have it back. I don't want one of your damn credentials. I'm not coming to your game, not coming to your practices. So, my opinion is that grow a pair, okay? That's my thought. Let's take a break. You want to? I know we're up against it.
1: No, we got to get to Joe. Michigan, good to hear from you.
0: Anything?
1: And in all seriousness, and I'm not changing the subject, but do call because I do want to hear his perspective on this trade because
0: yeah.
1: he's
0: no, I want that.
1: He's someone else who's been there day one.
0: Yeah, let's get a break. We got Joe Rexroad coming up after it.
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0: Have you heard this song?
1: Yeah. I stand corrected. I'm sorry, Toto.
0: Actually, what I've done, I rechanged the order. I put their top three hits in a row now just to prove that they weren't a one-hit wonder.
1: Yeah, no, you're right. Okay. I stand corrected, Toto. Happy birthday, Steve.
0: Steve Vaccaro, his birthday, the leader of Toto.
1: Does he live here?
0: Is it Toto or Tote?
1: Toto.
0: Toto.
1: Nobody says Toto. It's a Toto.
0: But often the T is pronounced with the D, Toto.
1: Like Predators, I don't think anybody's saying Chris MacFarlane.
0: Mm-hmm.
1: I don't even really know if he is a MacFarlane or if he's just a MacFarlane. I think it's MacFarlane, but it's spelled MacFarlane.
0: Mm-hmm.
1: Is it a
0: Rex Road?
1: Joe? Scott Strapp from Creed. What did he say? Listen to Robbie and Rocks Road?
2: Rocks Road.
1: Yeah, I mean that couldn't have been. I mean, right? Like the minute you heard that, you're like, of course. The guy that I rip constantly said Rocks Road.
0: Robbie and Rex Road every morning. I said earlier, I think they have the best sports talk show in Nashville. I don't know if it's the most entertaining, but I think it's the best. So there's that.
1: And then I would say to Joe, damn you, Joe.
0: Yeah.
1: Damn you.
0: And then the athletic. Let me finish introducing that with people. The Athletic. Okay, now go. He's with The Athletic, too.
1: We could have worked that in. Okay.
0: Well, Joe Dubin came in here last week. Well, you didn't introduce your guest.
1: Yeah.
0: So I don't want to get, consultant Dubin. Joe.
1: You did kind of like shape up after that. So.
0: I did. Oh, that's why I wanted to make sure I got this right.
1: The next break, you nailed it.
0: Joe, let me ask you something. How's your gout?
1: That's what I was getting at. Like, Joe, like, this is a true story. Last night, Stewart's Creek Baseball was at David Price's Miracle Field. It was awesome. JV, varsity. My son's a freshman, and it was a great night, right? And we're sitting there, so we have familiar faces and people that we know from middle school, me coaching, blah, blah, blah, blah, blah, blah. One of my friends, good friend, sits down. I was like, dude, you're limping. Like, what is wrong with you? You're not that old. He's like, man, I just found out I got gout. And why is it I hear the word gout, I can't get Joe Rex Road out of my head? And that's why I said, damn you, Joe. Damn you, Joe. Because that's what happened last night. I'm like, man, Rex Road. Like, this is what's going to be everybody. Anytime someone brings up gout, I'm just going to think of you.
2: Yeah, that's a beauty. You know? That's what you want to be known for in life. It's the gout guy, you know? Yeah. Well, but I will say, at Cromwell Media, we are absolutely spreading gout awareness. I mean, Greg has already, we've talked some about that. To answer your question, Greg, it's good. We're under control. It's been more than a year since I've had an attack. So, you know, just trying to do the things that you have to do to prevent them. But, yeah, like, you know, Darren, as your buddy knows, I mean, it's like, the first time I had it, I was like, I think a tarantula bit off half my foot.
0: Well, allopurinol. Yep. And now it's the fight with the CPAP.
2: Oh, man. Yeah, I'm failing miserably.
0: But I tell you what, I can't live without it. I mean, I'll leave my house without clothes on before I will the CPAP if I'm going on the road. But here's what you need to do. Don't get hooked on them, but get some prescription of some sleeping pills. And then wean yourself off those. That's how I had to do it. I fought it.
2: Yeah. Yeah. I don't know. I have this like claustrophobia thing. So because I want to be just like you and like, you know, I know it's important to have those with, you know, sleep apnea, but like whenever I wake up with that thing on my face, it's like, you know, I don't know. I got to figure that out. But I've got some other ailments, too, if you guys want to.
0: No, that's good. We're good. We can do the hat trick. Is there a more recent one now? What? You got liver spots? What?
2: I don't really have anything too significant. Just general old man stuff, trying to, build strength back up in the gym, you know, and things like that, that you let the muscles atrophy for long enough, you know, but overall, not bad.
0: I always thought atrophy was atrophy. So that's all. But anyway, well, good talking to you, Joe. It's been good.
2: Yeah.
0: Jared Stillman, my gosh. I mean, I could never listen to him when he was on the air, and I don't listen to him now. But they did him one hell of a favor. The Titans did.
2: Exactly. I mean, that's the thing. It's like, I think a lot of the reaction from media, some fans have been like, oh, you're just caping for, you know, media guys, caping for media guys. And it's like, guys, like the Titans, this doesn't hurt. I mean, I'm sure it'll be annoying to Jared, and maybe it was a slap in the face initially to have the credential taken away. And this will be annoying to him. He wants to go over there and watch every once in a while. But, I mean, this will bring eyeballs to his product. He'll do what he does. And, you know, look, I mean, I'm friends with Jared. I think he's talented. There are times he has some takes and some theories that I'm like, dude, are you kidding me? And we would used to scream at each other, you know, on our station. But there's just nothing to me there that's worthy of revoking a credential. And now you look bad, you look petty, and everybody's asking, like, oh, you know, whatever. Is this the owner? Is this Robert Saleh? Is this Cam Ward? And I don't think it's this, but how could people not make the connection to the interaction they had last week at the press conference and then say, gosh, is Cam Ward, you know, trying to get rid of media people who bother him? I mean, like, these are the things you open yourself up to as an organization by making this move. To me, it's just totally senseless.
1: What I think the confusion for me is, what's different than what Jared has been doing for a decade? I mean, what's honestly different? Like, he's been going to those pressers. He's been doing the same thing on the air, wherever, whatever platform he's on, and doing and saying the same thing. Like, what's different? Like, I what was the breaking point? That's what's confusing to me. Like, it has nothing to do with that question. Like, that's, if it is, then they've got a mountain of problems ahead of them. If it was truly because of that line of questioning, the quarterback, the organization, I mean, they've got mountains and mountains of problems ahead of them. So it's not that. So what was the breaking point? It's the same stuff he's been doing for a decade.
2: Yeah, no, it's a great question. Look, someone brought up to me yesterday, you know, something he said about Amy about a year ago that was definitely, like, over the line. Like, it was juvenile.
1: Jared, again, has been over the line for a decade in this market.
2: Well, yeah, but I mean, like, over the line, like, yeah, he always says, this guy sucks. I guess. But I mean, we're talking, like, you know, it was like, inappropriate.
1: No, Joe, I'm saying it. Yeah. You don't have to. It's not just somebody sucks. Like, he's been over the line with stuff
0: there's over the line, and then there's too far.
2: Yeah, but again, if that was the thing, then do it then.
1: Right.
2: I mean, here we are.
1: Yeah.
2: Because I agree with you, D-Mac, and the thing is, it's like, okay, well, then everyone is just going to conclude that it's because of that. Very simple question. How would you evaluate yourself? You know, Cam decided to flip it back on him, and he told his honest opinion. I mean, I agree with you. Like, I think it has to be an accumulation or whatever. I mean, they took the credential away right before Mike Borgonzi's presser yesterday, so the timing seems, you know, convenient for that to not have him in that presser. But no, it makes no sense. And I agree. If this organization is so preoccupied with this stuff, which again, like you said, has been going on for a long time, then like they're just completely missing the point. Like, figure out a way to win football games. This stuff, you helped this guy that you have an issue with. You made yourself look silly. You potentially caused a distraction, because let me tell you something, guys. I don't think Cam Ward did that. But if you're Cam Ward, and these players, they know what people say. I mean, it's impossible to totally shield yourself from public discourse about you, right? Again, now Cam Ward's going to hear – there's going to be people out there saying, oh, Cam Ward was you know, whatever, afraid of this guy or hated him and got him bounced. I mean, that's a distraction for your quarterback less than 2 weeks before a huge opening game.
1: Joe Rexroad on the line with us. Robbie and Rexroad, mornings, 102.5 The Game. We've seen this in sport. I mean, this has been more, and you know this because you lived in the college world. Well, Greg, you too, both of you, writing, right? And you've seen it's easier in college towns because they feel like they own the town, so they feel like they ultimately they they can tell, push people around, and they know that the media needs them. They don't need the media, right? So you've lived in that world. We've seen it in college. Heck, we've just seen it recently. Like, didn't Sonny Dykes do this crap with TCU? I mean, we've yep. seen this stuff go on in the college world, because in these little college towns, they feel like they can push media around. But this is a really, really bad precedent. I think I'm pretty shocked that it's happening on ultimately the biggest sports stage in our country. The NFL is the number one product, and it's not even close. Typically, you don't see that happen in the NFL. In fact, is there give me another NFL example.
0: Oh, I could find you some if you give me time to look. Okay. I mean, okay. But it's also in the larger, in politics. People, if they think they can control the narrative, they will.
2: Yeah, I mean, I think, obviously, I think it's hard for a lot of people to, one thing I've seen in reaction to this is a lot of, like, Titans podcast people and bloggers and, you know, people who break down film and stuff have kind of said, you know, I've been trying to get credentials for a long time and I haven't been able to get them. So, I mean, NFL teams have to gatekeep, you know, at a certain level of whatever it is. Like, you know, are you here every day? You know, who do you work for? What's your following? All that stuff. So there may be some, you know, like Garski pointed out, it's like, well, by their definition of this, there's some other people who are showing up at Titans stuff who should probably have their credentials revoked too. But they probably won't, because, and he reported they're not planning on doing this to anybody else. They won't, because they don't piss off the Titans, right? So, but in terms of, like, the parameters the Titans put out for why he would have it taken away, there are other people who check those boxes. But I'm with you, Darren. I mean, it just looks like trying to control the message. It's not something you think of with the NFL. You know, I don't know. Like, I don't know if we're going to start seeing this a lot. I do. You know, one thing that is different. I mean, if Jared wanted to fight this and he was a member of the Pro Football Writers Association, then there'd be a fight, you know, because that's the biggest reason to belong to that organization or any of these organizations, Football Writers Association of America, you know, Greg and I belong, like those organizations, probably the biggest function is to fight for access. And when someone gets wronged like this, you fight for, you know, like a credential to be reinstated or whatever it is. And so Jared does not have that. So, and again, he doesn't seem to care anyway. I mean, I talked to him yesterday, and it's like, this idea that they just, I mean, his content is not going to change at all, guys, right? Like, it's going to be the exact same content, just more people are going to see it now because of this.
0: They did him one hell of a favor. There's no doubt about it. Joe Rexroad with us, of course. Robin Rexroad every morning from 6 to 10. Nine. Change gears. Luke Evangelista, what'd you think of that trade?
2: Yeah, that was a shocker. I did not see that one coming. I thought at some point this summer, you know, maybe we'll see a deal for, you know, moving out, you know, one of the older guys, moving out, you know, an O'Reilly, who of course has been talked about a lot in that way, or one of these other guys, and kind of tell everybody, listen, like, this is just, like, it's just a rebuilding year, you know, like the future is what we're really thinking about. And with some of these older guys who don't have much window left, I mean, they don't want that. They want as much opportunity to compete as possible. I have to think some of the veterans on this team were not happy to see this news last night. I mean, Evangelista had his best year last year. He's a, you know, top six guy for this team. I think the return was good to get a first and a second. But, I mean, to me, this is sort of like the punt that I thought I might see this summer by moving a veteran or two, but with, you know, a younger guy who I thought might be part of their future. And, you know, Robbie was not on the show this morning, but he was chiming in on YouTube, and he brought up the point. It's like, you know, they have a bunch of really young guys that were trying to find out if they're good, and they have a bunch of, like, really old guys. You know, they don't have too many guys in this more like late 20s range where, like, you feel like, okay, this could be someone who, for a number of years, could be, you know, a part of the team's core. And so now he's out. So I think that lowers a bit the expectations for this team, makes it more likely. And it was already likely to me they were not going to be a playoff team. And again, I think tells everybody, like, the future is what people are focusing on in that building right now.
1: See, when you say you were shocked, that was my whole point. When Greg asked me on the show, I said, well, this signifies to me that the new regime is in full force, right? Because we're shocked because this would not have happened. We don't know it any other way than David Poile and Barry Trotz, and this would not have happened on their watches, in my opinion. It just wouldn't have happened. We would not have been talking about this trade if it's, you know, what we've seen the last 28 years in this market. So I think you're right. It's surprising because it signifies that you need to get used to this because there is a, I don't want to say new sheriff in town. It's just there's a new front office in town, and there's a, you know, there's a new regime in town with a new mindset and a new mentality that this is what it's going to be moving forward.
2: Yeah, for sure. And again, it's like, so if it was O'Reilly or something, that would have been a huge trade, right? But like, I would have been a little less surprised because it's like, yeah, it makes sense. Move one of the older guys, and, you know, just make it kind of official for everybody. But yeah, I didn't. I don't think we ever discussed Evangelista as a possible trade chip. You kind of thought he was one of those very few young or youngish guys who they figured they could kind of move forward. But yeah, I mean, first and a second, again, I think the return
1: agreed
2: is pretty good.
1: Yeah,
2: so
1: really good.
2: You move forward with that.
0: Okay, Joe. Just things that cause gout, you know, red meat, shellfish, right. Yeah, blah, blah, blah. Beer is especially harmful because it contains purines and stops the body from clearing out uric acid. So no more beer.
2: Oh, I know, man.
0: And liquor,
2: I
0: distilled.
2: Every once in a while.
0: Yeah, distilled spirits, too. So, you know. If we see you in here limping one morning, we know you've been on a bender. So,
2: hey, but you know what? Chicken and wine, okay? Chicken and wine. Those are two of my best friends.
0: Thanks, Joe. Hey, really, I do. I mean, I really, really enjoy you and Robbie. You guys you're killing it. Great job, bud.
2: Hey, thanks so much. I love this show. This is a great pairing. Thanks for having me, guys.
0: All right, see you, Joe. Yep. All right. I want to apologize to you. From now on, if you're going to ask any of our guests about any of their maladies, please inform me before the interview. That way I don't steal your thunder. Okay? I'm serious. I didn't know you had the gout thing coming, so I just blurted it out.
1: Oh, it's fine.
0: No, you'd been already... I see now you got bullet
1: points.
0: Well,
1: it's only because it happened last night. That's the reason. It was very fresh.
0: Gout is no fun. I am telling you, it is.
1: This guy that my buddy, who's, you know, he's not spring chicken, but he's younger than us, and he's athletic guy. I mean, he's...
0: No, you could have gout at any age.
1: But, I mean, he looked like he was 90 years old. I was like, dude, what what is going on? Like, he barely walk, and he's like, I just found out I have gout. And again, then I think of Rexro, and I'm like, man,
0: well, here's,
1: really?
0: Once upon a time, I owned a restaurant. And managed it with, and I went into business with a bad person
1: in the borough.
0: Thank you. Called Blue, and it was really good.
1: It was.
0: I'd do it again.
1: Yeah.
0: But every afternoon around 4 or 5, I would have, you have the chef cook me dinner. Right. I would eat salmon and asparagus, grilled salmon and grilled asparagus. Then if that's not healthy, those are them are the top two causes for gout. So I learned the hard way. Don't eat healthy. All right. 615-759-9949. We're wide open. Hey, coming up at 11:30, Adam Sparks. He's the UT beat writer for the Knoxville News Sentinel. We'll get into some Vol stuff with that. And anyway, but hey, we're wide open. You want to call us? 615-759-9949.
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0: 49. Bottom of the hour, Adam Sparks, the UT beat writer for the Knoxville News Sentinel. And I said it. I think he's one of the best beat writers in the country. So does that for Gannett and the Knoxville News Sentinel. You know, I called it the big show. It just gets bigger and bigger. Chase McCabe is here. He's not wearing a suit. I was not aware that we had a new our very own weather person, Mr. Smithers. Waylon Smithers?
1: Yeah, that is Waylon Smithers.
0: Waylon Smithers. Well, so is he a friend of yours?
1: No. Well, he does the weather.
0: I know. I hear him last hour.
1: He's based out of Springfield.
0: Really?
1: Yeah. Yeah. He used to
0: Springfield,
1: be
0: Springfield, Tennessee.
1: We don't know. He just said Springfield.
0: Yeah.
1: Yeah. So he used to be an administrator at a power plant, and he started doing the weather. So that's what we went with.
0: Do you think anybody gets that?
1: I hope so. For me, you know, it makes me laugh.
0: Well, that's all that counts around here.
1: It was
0: here.
1: Selma Bouvier for like 6 months.
0: Yeah, I heard that one.
1: And I decided, you know, we would change it up. I mean, look, the cat's out of the bag. It's AI, and it's really cool where technology has gone to, you know, to do weather reports 24/7. We obviously have a great relationship with Fox 17 and use those as well. But,
0: sure.
1: But, yeah, you know.
0: Yeah, just, Greg Bobas does ours.
1: Yeah.
0: You know, we have a real person.
1: Yeah.
0: Yeah. I guess he's real.
1: Yeah. No, he's real.
2: Yeah. I mean, if you turn on the television, he is.
1: I've seen him.
2: Yeah.
1: I've met him.
0: So I saw that you got called in with a meeting with Bud and Sean and Jeff Kolb, and they want to go, what the heck have you guys done from 10 to noon? Not even, so you okay?
1: Yeah, no, we're good.
0: Are you all right?
1: Yeah, we're good.
0: I mean, I don't.
1: I have not.
0: Listen, this show's not worth getting you fired.
1: No.
0: Okay?
1: No.
0: We like you.
1: No credentials have been revoked, so too soon? No, we're good.
3: Well, I mean, Greg's already passed on his already. He said it on the air.
0: I don't want to pass. I'm good. I don't need a credential.
1: I
0: spent 25 years over there every day.
1: After what we've seen the last 2 or 3 years from that team, the punishment is actually credentialing somebody. So, just saying, you know.
0: Back in the day, I pissed Vandy off. I actually,
1: you piss somebody off.
0: Yeah, they get well, but I'm not. You know, I've never had a look at me thing in my life.
1: Sure.
0: Right?
1: Mm-hmm. Yeah.
0: Yeah. Right.
1: Okay.
0: Anyway, they gave us some tickets to give away on the air, and I said, and this is when they were bad. I mean, bad. This is pre Bobby Johnson.
1: So and is this like Woody?
0: Yeah, it was in that era, right through there, Dauhauer, Woody, whatever.
2: It was 90s.
0: Yeah, I mean, yeah, they still had paper tickets, okay, and they print them off on a mimeograph machine, and you smell them and get high. Anyway, so I went on and I said, okay, we're going to give away tickets to the Vanderbilt Bowling Green State game or whatever, and I said, all right, call it. First place is 2 tickets. Second place, first place is 2 tickets. Second place is 4 tickets. They didn't like that. Making fun of the tickets not being, first place, 2 tickets. Second place, 4 tickets.
1: Yeah, so, well, you know, I mean, at the time, that was... it's kind of like that meme you see on X now of the, you're not going to believe this, somebody broke into my car and left Titans tickets, or left whatever, insert team.
2: Yeah.
1: Like, so, you know, it is what it is. But, you guys having fun? Is that the best way
2: we
1: to put
2: need
1: it?
2: To, we need to le-
0: that, yeah, we need.
2: If we're not, then we need to just stop
0: well,
2: right now.
0: Here's what we need. We need, you know, quite frankly, you ever go to the bowling alley and they put those bumper guards up where the ball doesn't go in the gutter?
1: Yeah,
0: we don't have one of those.
1: When I go to Strike and Spare Family Fun Center, I do.
2: Nice.
1: You're welcome.
0: Yeah, well, they give me the thing where you just set the ball on the thing and just push it down.
2: A little ramp. Ramp and you have guards and a ramp?
0: And a ramp.
1: You're like Mr. Burns.
0: Hey, have you announced what your road trip yet that we were talking about before?
1: No, not yet.
0: Okay, good.
1: Not yet.
0: All right,
1: we have not.
0: All right, okay.
2: So I got a chance to listen on the way back to Monte Keene State Farm after the show. Your all's take on, and we heard it, for at least I'm going to speak for Greg, but I was unaware of what was going on with the Titans and Jared.
0: Yeah, they popped right in the last minutes of our show.
2: It kind of happened at the end of our show. So I heard your all's take. So, for people who didn't,
1: yeah, I mean, so look,
2: What do you make of, and it's only grown, which we knew. Like, sure. That was my first reaction when you said it as well. They have fed right into exactly what he wants, and he will go nonstop. In fact, he'll tell this story the rest of his life.
1: And he should. I don't blame him whatsoever.
2: I don't disagree.
1: You know, when I think when I opened the show yesterday, you know, I looked at Joe and was like, hey, we got to talk about this. Mm-hmm. Full disclosure, it's a weird spot for me to stand in.
2: Yeah.
1: You know,
2: yeah.
1: To talk about it. But mm-hmm. I think it was not a wise move by the team. I think, once again, they're worrying about things they don't need to worry about. And I get it. Look, he's going to say some things you're going to disagree with. He's going to say some things that you might go, where are you getting this from? But I think that's
2: been going on for a decade.
1: Sure, that's him. That's his style. And that's not my style. That's mm-hmm. not your style. Yeah. That's not Greg's style. That's his style, and it's worked for him. Mm-hmm. So that's fine.
2: That's right.
1: You know, so I looked at it as I think you pull him aside, you have a conversation, and you figure out what page you all need to be on to make this work. You know, there's going to be some people that are going to make the argument that they had the right to pull his credential.
2: We've already had a caller in Michigan.
1: They can pull anybody's credential. Yeah. That's their, as the team, that's their right. Whether it's a good look or not, it's their decision to make.
2: They won't win that battle.
1: They will not win that.
2: They will not win that battle.
1: They're losing this battle.
2: This is for every team out there. Every team in any sport, if you do this, you will lose.
1: Right.
0: But do they care?
2: They do, or they wouldn't be doing this stuff.
1: Yeah.
2: They absolutely do.
1: I think,
2: don't act like, if they tell you that, they're full of crap.
1: Yeah.
2: They care because this is why we're talking about it.
1: And I think one person in particular cared.
2: Yeah.
1: Because that's the MO of this organization.
2: Do you think that's where it came from?
1: I 100% think that's
2: really?
1: Where it
2: came from. Really? 100%? Okay.
0: I do too.
2: I would point that direction. I don't know.
0: It came from Houston.
1: Look,
2: you think?
1: You guys have been doing this longer than I have. You have seen the kookiness of her father.
2: Yeah.
1: And the decisions that he would make. We've all talked to people that have worked inside those walls.
2: I was in Canton, Ohio when I saw

0: thin-skinness over there? Is that a word?
1: Well, and Joe picked, says up there was something. There's a difference of crossing a line and going too far. And you've got to know as a professional the difference.
2: Yeah.
1: And I've been over the line before. I've never been too far.
2: Sure.
1: Okay?
2: You know where the line is, and you know where the second line is.
0: Yeah. You don't even have to have a manual. We all know.
1: And
0: right?
1: Joe brought up something last year where Jared went too far, and you can't make it personal.
0: Right. Look, if he came into a press conference like the character in Hoosiers, and he's drunk out of his mind, shooter, okay, and he's you know, belligerent, and he's yelling, and he's walking up into the... We all know that's too far. That's the too far line. We all know what too far. You can fill in all kinds of examples. But what happened? Come on. Like, what are we talking about?
2: To use the exchange with the quarterback, I remember when you and I were sitting in a press conference and Jake Locker walked in wearing like camo.
0: And I took a lot of heat for
2: that. But that, to me, was, I mean, it was valid.
0: He said he was unprofessional.
2: Sure.
0: Like, that's not what your franchise quarterback should look like.
2: And I at the time, and obviously, you know, I was still kind of starting out, but at the time I kind of looked at it as like, that's a little, I mean, he's really that upset. But then, you know, as I grew and looked at how a quarterback should conduct, and it has changed. I mean, they are, you know.
0: We're a little bit different time. Yeah. And that was, think about Jake Locker. I mean, that's been
2: 12 years ago, probably. Yeah. So, like, but I understood your point of, hey, you're the main guy, the main face of the team. You need to act like it, especially if this early in your career. And so I go back to Jared's exchange with Cam Ward. The question was valid. Mm-hmm. How would you evaluate yourself? The quarterback decided to turn it back around on him, which, okay, I understand what he's doing. Jared gave an honest, professional answer.
0: Two-word answer.
2: Not well, which I would have said the same thing. I don't think you've played that great. And
0: you asked.
2: Sure. And I like it, but I also applaud Jared because Cam, in his mind, might be thinking, okay, now I've deflected this. Jared doubled down and said, "So, how would you evaluate yourself?"
1: Yeah, that's
2: and he gave that. A he gave
1: I,
2: a
1: I don't think that I don't think that I think this is the excuse. I think that they
2: I think
1: were
2: so too, yeah.
1: This is what they were looking for, a reason.
2: Sure,
1: she was looking for a reason, and they found it for her.
2: Right.
1: Okay. I'll just tell you that. Now, that's my opinion.
2: I don't disagree.
1: We've talked. I've talked to some folks.
2: Sure.
1: And yeah. I think this is absolutely what Joe brought up. This is something that it's not media relations. It's not salad. I don't think anything.
0: If we were not at, obviously, if the media relations part of this story is true and that happened in the room, I don't know.
2: Yeah.
0: That is absolutely unacceptable.
1: Absolutely. Yeah. 100%
0: unacceptable.
2: That's crossing the line.
0: That's crossing the line.
1: They crossed the line. Jared did.
0: If that did happen. I wasn't
1: Jared
0: there.
1: Jared Puffer. But I think it's more that this is the excuse to finally have him punished for something he did another time.
2: The truth of the matter is, and you can take this however you want to take it, they don't want him around. And they do have the right to make that decision.
0: Of course they do.
2: It's a bad look, and we can sit here and say that, but they could call me today and go, "Hey, we don't want you around." All right, fine.
0: But if they think he's going to go away because of that, he's just going to get louder.
1: He's loving every bit of this. They did him one hell of a favor.
2: Yeah. To do what he does, he doesn't have to be there every day. He can sit there and read quotes or watch the press conferences and form his opinions.
0: What he does, he only goes to press conferences just to get sound bites to play
2: from
0: his questions. Like that's the only he doesn't truly need to ever be around a team or the organization for what he does.
1: Well, I'm going to talk about Titans, okay? I'm going to talk about Titans. I'm not going over there.
2: Sure, and that's
1: okay?
2: fine.
1: I'm going to talk about them. I don't have to be over there.
2: I'm not
1: there
2: going
1: to talk
2: over there either. Yeah. I don't have time to go over there. There are people that's what they're on the beat. I'm not on the beat.
0: Yeah.
2: I'm just going to talk about what I watch and, you know, all of that. But I will defend him because he and I had this conversation many, many times. He said it on the air and he said it to me. If I'm

0: I'm going to talk bleep about somebody, you know, I should show my face. Now, I think earlier in his career, he didn't do that enough. And that was, again, that was something that he grew from. And I think Floyd helped him with that. And I think you helped him with that. But, like, he would show up. Like, if he's going to talk bad about the quarterback or the GM or who the coach or whatever, that's when he would go and say, all right, you want to talk about it, or you got something to say? And to your point, it would give him the soundbite that he could then use. Mm-hmm. So it was serving him. But at the same time, I do believe, like, when he would be critical, like, to a certain point, then he'd show up when the GM is speaking so he could ask his questions. But also the GM is like, all right, you're going to talk crap about me. Mm-hmm. Here you are.
1: Yeah.
0: So, but look, again, I obviously look at this in many different realms, mm-hmm. from my position as program director, my position as a host. And in both realms, I think it is a weak move by the organization, because
1: I will tell you this, if you are correct, and I think you probably are, I just don't know, Jace. I'm not, if it's not, it, well, she could still be a part of this, but if this was more from the head coach or the quarterback, I have huge concerns moving forward.
2: Yeah, I don't think it was.
1: I want you to be right.
2: I don't think it was.
1: Because if it was from the coach or the quarterback, folks, this ain't gonna work.
0: Yeah.
1: This ain't gonna work.
0: I agree.
1: Like, they're in big, big trouble. Like, I want you to be right for the sake of them getting better. Because if this is coming from the head coach or the quarterback, they're in huge trouble.
0: I would agree. And I mean, look, again,
1: because Vrabel did this stuff and it didn't really affect him.
0: No,
1: he did this crap from jump. And I called him out, and a lot of people call the signs in the building, and he got all sensitive about, you can't talk about that, you can't post stuff on social media. It's like, bro, stop worrying about that stuff. Worry about winning football games.
0: Well, and I asked Jeff Fisher, you know, one time about, because obviously I wasn't covering the team when he was the coach, but you guys have told me, and like he's talked about it, of if there was something that he didn't want on camera, he'd turn around and he'd tell you, hey, guys, can you not film this? But he has said it was important, especially in those days, to have the media there to see what was going on, because we're the ones that are talking about the team and therefore helping them build the brand. And, you know, I think coaches today, I mean, Darren, how many times have we talked about it? Of they're so freaking paranoid, mm-hmm. about seeing any little thing that they just don't, they would prefer if nobody's there.
1: Yeah. Honestly, you're in the wrong profession. I mean, what we do, like, right? Like, we all, like, if you don't understand that people are going to criticize you, even in this little world, think about the NFL. Like, you're on the biggest platform there is. If you can't handle that stuff, honestly, you're just in the wrong line of work.
0: Agreed.
1: You know what? I go to Monte Keene State Farm after this, and nobody criticizes what I do. You know, well, they should, because I gave out the wrong phone number yesterday, so I should be criticized.
2: And we'll do a make good on that one.
0: Well,
1: but I'm saying, you know, I don't. If you want to go do that, go do something else where nobody's going to criticize you on a daily basis.
2: I don't think it's coach, player.
1: I don't either. I'm saying I hope to goodness it's not, because if it is, they're in massive trouble.
0: If you ban a guy from your building because he's annoying, then, like you said, you should get out of this business. And to wrap this up with who we were just talking about, I think Jake Locker, for many reasons, but one of the reasons, got out because he couldn't handle it.
1: I agree.
0: I think one head coach ruined him
1: yes.
0: and ended it for him, but I think he couldn't handle the pressure, and he got out. And he's in a deer stand
1: Vince
0: somewhere.
1: Young, the same way. Like, couldn't handle the pressure. Couldn't handle it. Let's be honest.
2: Chase, we need to take a break. Is that okay?
0: Yeah, go ahead. I don't even know if you're on time or not.
2: I don't care. Absolutely no, we're not on time. All right.
0: It was fun, boys. Thank you.
2: All right.
0: Thank
2: see you, Chase. All right.
1: Can you let me do this over?
2: Well, I will.
1: So I can give out the right phone number?
2: Absolutely.
1: Greg, you hear me say this, and the listeners have heard me say this, but it's true. If you've been doing something, if you've been number one for 80 years, think about if the Titans have been number one for 80 years. That's a dynasty. You're doing something right. The Patriots did that for a couple of decades. Well, State Farm has been number one in the insurance world for 80 years. So you know they're doing something right. It's a very competitive world, the insurance world. They've been at the top. So they understand how to take care of customers and your needs. So if you, obviously, the state tells you, you have to have car insurance. Your banks and lenders tell you, if you have a loan on your car or your home, you have to have insurance for that. So they force you to do that. But there are other things that it's not forced, that you need insurance. Insurance is there to help you in a time of need. When that, unfortunately, a catastrophe happens. It does. For some, you never want to see it. Nobody ever wants it to happen. But if it does, you want somebody there on your side. 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Monty Keene has been an agent for almost 30 years. And myself and Lisa and Tracy in his office are there to help you. If you'd like to maybe save some money, you know you've got an office that you can pick up the phone and talk to every day in a time of need. That number is 615-220-2210. 615-220-2210. If you'd like to see if I could help you, give me a call. I'll do that. It's Monty Keene State Farm.
2: What's that number again, Darren?
1: 220-2210. Thank you, Greg.
2: All right. We got Adam Sparks here in a little while. We will take a call or two. We went long, but you know, we don't have any bumper guards on our Strike and Spare Family Fund Center bowling centers just yet. 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
1: Check. 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
0: We've been in business since 1987.
1: 87, right.
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1: Wow. A fiddle player? 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

0: Yet another hit, Darren, for, by Toto.
1: I have backpedaled.
0: Did you pull a hammy?
1: My groin is killing me.
0: Excuse me?
1: They're not a one-hit wonder. I stand corrected. Happy birthday, Steve.
0: Steve Picaro, Toto. You know, it was his birthday. Oh, you know, I go through. We're going to do music bumps that are sort of relative to things, right? One of them was this day in, I don't know what, 1993 or somewhere, Ozzy Osbourne was charged with threatening to kill his wife, Sharon.
1: Mm-hmm.
0: Well, they obviously reconciled.
1: And, well, I would think so, yeah.
0: Yeah, I thought about playing Black Sabbath, but I didn't want to jar people's teeth out at 11 in the morning.
1: Really?
0: No, not really. I just... But I tell you, did you like Black Sabbath?
1: No, not really. Yeah. But I respected what
0: Ozzy did. Well, in their world, there's nobody like Black Sabbath. There's nobody. They opened the door for a lot of people.
1: Yeah.
0: To, you know, in that quote, I guess heavy metal area.
1: Yep.
0: So anyway, all right. What have we figured out? Anything lately? By the way, you know, everybody was making fun a couple nights ago when the Cubs beat the Brewers 17-3. All the world is back well now. Cubs, you know, Brewers went in, took care of business last night.
1: Mm-hmm.
0: There's a reason they have an 8-game lead in that division over the Cubs.
1: Yeah, I'm shocked it took an hour and a half into the show for you to bounce back with your Brewers.
0: Oh, I'm saving
1: Brewers score.
0: I'm saving it for October.
1: Oh, okay. Well, hopefully your team is saving this regular season for October.
0: Yeah, but you can't win in October until you get there, and they've gotten there eight of the last nine years.
1: Yeah, they're
0: going
1: to get there.
0: So in the last 4 years, the four winningest teams in baseball, they're one of them in the last 10 years. Who are they? The other three.
1: The last 10 years,
0: the four winningest teams in baseball. Dodgers.
1: Yankees.
0: And?
1: The
0: South.
1: The Rays.
0: The Braves.
1: Oh, the Braves. Okay, the Braves.
0: The Braves.
1: Yeah.
2: That's surprising, actually.
1: Not
2: just
1: the Rays. Okay.
0: The Rays are in there, not the Yankees.
1: Oh, that's what I was saying. The Rays are probably in there. I'm sorry, Brandon. What?
2: Oh, no, you're good. It's not my show. I was just saying that that's...
0: It can be.
2: I was just saying that that's surprising that the Braves are in there just because they did struggle so much during the rebuild, kind of late 2010s when Acuna was young.
0: All right, let me back it up. Okay, I've totally whiffed on that one. All right. In the last 10 years...
1: Glad we weren't giving anything away.
0: Yeah, I'd say, yeah, hey. I'm sorry, I need that free dinner back. The Dodgers have won 953 games. The Astros have won 889 games. The Yankees have won 882 games, and the Brewers have won 865 games. So, the four winningest teams in Major League Baseball the last 10 years, Dodgers, in this order, Dodgers, Astros, Yankees, Brewers. Now, who doesn't fit in that? Seriously.
1: Well,
0: the Brewers.
1: That would be your team.
0: Yeah.
1: But the Rays and the Braves have to be right there on the outside looking in. They have to be. But hey, that was a great stat. Thanks.
0: Well,
1: I'm glad
0: No. I'm helping you out here. You are correct, sir. Fifth, the Braves, and sixth, the Rays. How about this? The seventh winningest team the last 10 years, your Guardians.
1: Mm-hmm.
0: How about that? Then Red Sox, Cubs, and Phillies.
1: It goes to show you that analytics does work.
0: Well, I thought Phillies would be higher.
1: It's not payroll.
0: I thought Phillies would be higher. So, yeah, so the four winningest teams the last 10 years in Major League Baseball, Dodgers, Astros, Yankees, and my Brewers. Cool. Adam Sparks, Knoxville News Sentinel, beat writer, and just does a great job. In my mind, one of the best beat writers in the country. Adam, good morning. Well, it's afternoon for you. Good morning to us. How you doing, bud?
3: Hey, good to be back on. I had forgotten those were your Brewers. Your Brewers are good.
0: I have. I've been trying to tell people. Thank you, Adam.
3: We're a Braves household, so yeah. It wasn't the best left.
0: Well, that's but. And I like the, you know, if it's not the Brewers, it's the Braves. I think Ben Ingram does a great job on play-by-play. I'm a big Ben Ingram fan. How you been, man? You good? Are you back from your world travels?
3: For now, yeah. In season, there's no flying to Europe or Australia or anywhere else. So, well, we put that on hold for the job. At least for a few more months.
0: But I mean, where all did you go? Seriously, because I follow the photo, and you have some photos, man. Where all did you go?
3: See, this past summer we did Italy, all through Italy. We did Greece. We're in Germany for a day. Spring break, we were at. Boy, where were we? Paris in spring break, and then. Puerto Rico at the end of the summer. We're working on an African safari trip right now, but that's obviously not going to be during the season.
0: Tell me overall, just a very simple generic question. How good can the Vols be?
3: How good can they be? They can be a playoff team. I would say more realistically, they can be a playoff contender. I think it's harder to gauge a lot of teams now than it was, let's say, 10 years ago, because we're at the parity of NIL and the transfer portal and all that, so many unknowns. I mean, I look at Tennessee's schedule, and, like, I picked it today. I picked them 8-4. I could see 7-5. I could see 9-3. But the way that I picked it is I think they'll be in the playoff mix when they get to November. Then you got to play at Texas A&M. Then Lane comes here from LSU. And so I say all that to say, how good is Texas A&M in November? I don't know. How good is LSU? Is that a circus by November, or is that a national title contender? Is it really hard to gauge who's going to be really good and, you know, who's just going to be okay? And I think Tennessee is probably in that boat too. It's a good roster. It's a roster that can be in playoff contention. It's a roster that can beat any team on their schedule, including Texas coming to Neyland. But there's still, when you have a true freshman quarterback in a conference that has a lot of good experienced quarterbacks, I think it's kind of hard to pick Tennessee as a playoff team until you see that freshman quarterback play really well in meaningful games.
1: Speaking of that, Adam, if the backup, or not the backup, just the other guy wasn't George McIntyre and it was, let's just say, a guy with experience as a starter, do you think they still would have named Faison the starter?
3: You know, there's a lot of funny what-ifs in this quarterback situation. I think if Tennessee had gone and gotten an experienced starter in the portal, none of this would matter. An experienced guy in the portal coming in would have beat out both of these guys. And that was, you know, Tennessee looked to do that. I mean, they thought they were probably going to get Sam Leavitt. They looked at Sorsby. That was a blessing in disguise if they didn't get him. They brought Bo Perbula in. He ended up at Virginia. So they were, you know, even before the Joey Aguilar stuff fell apart, they were looking to get a transfer. That told you back then that they weren't certain that either of these young quarterbacks would be ready to start. So had they brought in a transfer, an experienced transfer, I think that guy would have started. And then Faison, we would want to see play a whole lot in these types of games. And George would have been the odd man out in that situation. As it is now, I do think Faison was better in camp. I thought they were pretty even in spring. I thought George actually had a pretty good camp, but Faison had a better one. But any Tennessee fans that think that, you know, Faison's just going to come in and set the world on fire, true freshmen just rarely do that. There are going to be growing pains for sure.
1: So what is their strength? What should we be looking for? What is their strength that we should watch starting this weekend?
3: Well, the thing is everything on offense is where you would want it to be, except for the big question mark at quarterback. They returned virtually their whole offensive line, and it was pretty good last year. They return a 1,000-yard rusher in Deshaun Bishop. They return, I'd say, two of the top dozen receivers in the SEC, Mike Matthews and Braylon Staley. They have an athletic tight end. It's everything on offense is set up to be it's a playoff caliber offense, that's for sure, if you don't consider the quarterback. But all those things that I just named, you know, don't go well unless the quarterback play is good. Which again, I think there's an opportunity to second guess Tennessee if those things don't pan out by late in the season, because you could say, hey, all they needed was an experienced quarterback. Why didn't they go get one? But their strength is everything on offense seems like it's going to be a strength. And then the big question mark is quarterback. On defense, they have maybe the best defensive coordinator in the country. I think if everybody was on the market, he'd be the highest paid, most sought after defensive coordinator, Jim Knowles. But you don't know what he can do with what he has. There's a lot of pieces on defense that I like, but I haven't seen any of those pieces used in live game action with a Jim Knowles defense. I still think that's going to be a work in progress for the first half of the season.
0: Adam Sparks, beat writer, UT beat writer for the Knoxville News Sentinel. Adam, 8-4. Where does that sit with UT fans?
3: It won't sit well. I don't think, seasons play out in different ways. Like if you remember, what was it, 2 years ago, when Joe Milton was the quarterback, they won 8 games in the regular season, and it sort of seemed ho-hum. It was a step back from the Hendon Hooker days. They underachieved. I would say that was the first time that Josh Heupel's teams underachieved. But they went to the Citrus Bowl, and Nico had 3 or 4 touchdowns and was MVP, and everybody said, well, 8-4 I wasn't happy with, but look at the future. Look at this young quarterback we got. All the pieces are coming together. So if they're 8-4 and Faison plays really well, and so you just have to plug some holes to make a run next year, and then they have the best running back in the country maybe coming in next year, I think people could see – Tennessee fans could probably see some optimism in that, especially against a really tough schedule. But if they don't have good quarterback play and they go 8-4, then people are going to say, where is this thing headed?
0: How is George McIntyre handling all this?
3: We've been told he handled it professionally, which would not surprise anybody. Obviously George McIntyre comes from a family of coaches. He's very professional, very businesslike. I've even had some of his teammates explain him in that way, that he is very businesslike. He was disappointed, obviously. I think knowing the game as well as he does and, playing for quite a while, I think he could probably figure out where this is going. I don't think George McIntyre was shocked that he didn't get the starting job. All the things are pointed toward Faison. I would say at least for about 2 weeks leading up into the time that Josh Heupel named Faison. I will say there's a narrative out there that Josh Heupel picked Faison because you're going to lose one of those guys in the portal after this season. That's just the way it goes. You assume that. And that he would, long-term, he would rather risk losing George to the portal than he would Faison. I think it's a very logical argument, but I don't think it necessarily holds up because they think Faison was better in camp. I think if you switch those two guys, it had exactly the same performance. They would have picked Faison if he was the redshirt freshman, if he was the lesser paid of the two, because they thought he was better. Of course, he's just named the starter for week 1. Josh Heupel said that. I don't think Faison's going to struggle against Furman, but he just said he's the starter for week 1 and things can move forward from there. Josh Heupel doesn't want to paint himself in the corner because he remembers 2021. He remembers picking Joe Milton, and then the games revealed that Hendon Hooker was actually the better guy. So George could still get his chance, that's for sure.
1: In the first month of the season, how big are the Georgia Tech road game and the home game against Texas in the landscape of their entire season? How big, in your opinion, are those two games for, I guess, them getting to the playoffs?
3: Yeah, I mean, they're very big for different reasons. Georgia Tech, you have to win. If you lose that game, that you're not getting to the playoff. Texas, you don't have to win, but you have to show that you can compete against a team like that with a probably Heisman candidate quarterback and two phenomenal receivers, a loaded roster. You have to show that you can go toe-to-toe even in a loss with Texas. But, you know, you could lose a couple of games, maybe even three in the SEC and get to the playoff. But one of those losses can't be Georgia Tech. And Georgia Tech also is sort of a proof of concept for Faison, for Jim Knowles' defense, for the pieces that they have on offense to mix with Faison. If they were also, by the way, if they were lose to at Georgia Tech with Faison, I think it would potentially, depending on how he played, it would potentially reopen the quarterback competition.
0: Wow. So First Horizon, I got my money in there. Are they going to spend $120 million the next 10 years for those little nice little patches?
3: Yeah, you know, the big thing here is everybody was up in arms about the fact that the T logo, the Power T logo, is now not on the collar anymore. So it got bumped by First Horizon and the SEC. I've been told that's happening across the league, that the SEC said, hey, you can move your logo wherever you want, but you're not taking the SEC logo off the front for your corporate sponsors. And so that you'll see that happen across the league where people have to make decisions. And they're not going to bump the First Horizon logo off the front. I can tell you that.
0: Yeah. $10 million a year. That'll keep them right where they want to be. Right.
3: That's right. Yeah. I'm fine with it. Is, you know, if you notice they blended it into the jersey, it's so First Horizon's colors are not orange and white, but for this, they did it to blend in. They don't need to ever go to the point where you're changing up the colors on I've mentioned before that I'm a Atlanta Braves fan. They have, what is it, Quikrete or whatever on their uniforms, which is yellow, and it's you can't have that happening in the SEC.
0: Adam, how's Colby?
3: She's good. They're in Nashville working. She's an adult. She's 23.
0: Wow. Good Lord.
3: Which is crazy. But yeah, she's doing really well.
0: Good.
3: Full-fledged adult. Which is, by the way, how, you know, people may listening say, well, how is it he's flying to France and Italy and Greece and all that? You can do that when the kids are out of the house.
0: Yep,
3: it's a little easier.
0: Yeah.
3: Sometimes you bring the kids with you, which we have, but not always.
0: Yeah. At Adam Sparks, at Knox News, Knoxville News. We'll be following y'all season long. Thanks, bud. See you, man.
3: All right, guys. Good to be on.
0: All right. Adam Sparks. Think a lot of that young man. I didn't want to say it on the air, but I was the executive sports editor with him anyway, because he's heard it before. Yeah, I was the executive sports editor. He was a student at MTSU, did an internship, hired him the very minute he graduated. He was immediately did high school 1 year, immediately became the MTSU beat writer 1 year out of college. Then after that, the Tennessean brought him over there to be the Vanderbilt beat writer. Killed it, and then he's killing it right now as the Knoxville News Sentinel UT beat writer, which is the premium beat writer on that beat. So, yeah, fine young man, I guess. He's now an adult, full-fledged adult, too. All right, we'll take a break. We're wide open to the top of the hour, 615-759-9949.
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0: got a few more moments in this award winner. 615-759-9949. Little Toto.
1: I did not know that.
0: Mm-hmm.
1: I honestly did not know that was Toto. I mean,
0: You know that song.
1: Well, I do, but I mean, if you would have played that before the show, not knowing our theme today, I would have not said Toto. So I really stand corrected. Thank you for rubbing my nose in it from the first segment. Really
0: You just pop right out and say, well, they're a one-hit wonder. I mean,
1: I said, are they a one-hit wonder? Well, I didn't say they are. I said, are they?
0: Well, and you, the answer is no.
1: Been squashed.
0: The answer is no.
1: Or is it quashed? Is it squashed? Is it quashed? What is it?
0: I think it's quashed, isn't it?
1: That's why I asked again.
0: Or is that isn't that a sport?
1: No.
0: Reject or void, especially by legal procedure.
1: Is squashed or quashed?
0: Quashed.
1: That's what I
0: with
1: thought.
0: With a Q. Yeah. Okay. Quashed. Squashed is something that comes out of the garden.
2: And squash is also a sport after just looking it
0: is.
2: Up.
1: Okay, so
2: basketball is more racket sport.
0: That's my joke. We gotta get that a lot. Oh, okay.
2: You guys are smarter than I am.
1: That doesn't.
2: So
1: they don't always
2: it
1: work.
2: Went over my head.
0: But squashed would be like if Joe Dubin fell on you. That would be squashed.
1: There you go. This is where you follow up with one more.
0: Yeah. So you're sort of nonplussed about this whole conversation right now, huh? So Tennessee, Adam had it 8-4. Season total number is 7.5.
1: Mm-hmm. When we did that,
0: the Georgia Tech is a swing game. You cannot lose that.
1: That
0: game.
1: Is. It's
0: a very losable game too.
1: Absolutely, at their place. I've been to games there. It's not like it's going to be overrun by Orange, so they won't have I don't think they're going to have a home field advantage other than they're at home. That's really the only advantage they're going to have. It's not going to be because of the crowd, the raucous crowd. It'll be overrun with Tennessee fans. But that is interesting. He said that is a game they have to win if they want to make the playoffs. They have to beat Georgia Tech.
0: So George McIntyre, where is he going to end up?
1: I don't know. I mean, we'll have a lot of show time to talk about that because But we don't. Again, there's no reason to waste oxygen on it because we don't know how. I mean, Faison could get out there and look absolutely horrendous,
0: or get dinged. Never know.
1: By the Texas game, which is still this month. They could have a different starter, so let's just wait.
0: I got this here real quickly, because we're both baseball guys. If the postseason started today, well, that would surprise a lot of people because the season's not over. But if the postseason started today, here are the matchups. Are you ready? Let's go with your American League first. The number one seed, Tampa Bay. They will play the winner of number 4 Yankees and number 5 Red Sox. Mm. So the Yankees and Red Sox would meet in the first round in the wild card division, the wild card round rather. And then the Astros is the 3 and your Guardians. I don't know if this is as of September 1st, which was yesterday. I hadn't seen.
1: Gavin Williams pitched a masterful game last night.
0: Okay. Who'd they play?
1: Blue Jays.
0: Okay. Oh, okay.
1: He had 13 Ks, 7 innings.
0: And so the Indians, 6, would play the Astros, the 3, and then play the White Sox as the 2, which is, that's crazy to think of the White Sox, right? On the other side of the equation, the 1 seed would be my Brewers. They would play the winner of the Cubs, 4, and the Phillies, 5. See, I wouldn't want to play either one of those, right? Phillies, Cubs, my gosh.
1: The National League is really tough.
0: Well, then the 2 seed would be the Dodgers. They would play the winner of the Padres at the Braves. So you got Padres, Braves in the wild card to play the Dodgers. You've got the Cubs, Phillies to play the Brewers. You've got, on the other side, your Guardians and the Astros to play the White Sox. And then the Red Sox Yankees to play Tampa Bay.
1: Did you see where Moreno's going to sell the Angels to Stan Kroenke?
0: Yeah, Stan Kroenke now owns what I think.
1: You know what's crazy? He's been a laughingstock owner for a long, long time, and now all of his teams are highly successful.
0: Well, he owns everything west of the Mississippi River. Right. I mean, so in Europe too. So he's got the Colorado Avalanche. Mm-hmm. He's got the Denver Nuggets. He's got the MLS team in Denver.
1: Got the LA Rams.
0: He's got the LA Rams, and now the
1: Anaheim Angels. The
0: Los Angeles Angels of California.
1: Yeah, something.
0: Or used to be the California Angels. So, yeah.
1: I applaud Moreno for spending money over the years. They were never afraid to spend money with the big boys. I mean, they were a part of the big boys group, but I think they didn't spend it wisely. They had a lot of really, really bad contracts. Bad. Anthony Rendon, Greg Pogue. Woof. That is a brutal. I mean, they paid him over $200 million back many, many years ago, right after the Nationals won the World Series. That was a horrible contract. Was Pujols?
0: Yeah.
1: Was that
0: Pujols? Was
1: that
0: there.
1: Good? Was that? I mean, I guess overall was fine.
0: It wasn't bad.
1: Yeah, it's not Rendon, but they threw a lot. They made a lot of bad decisions. They let Ohtani go. Like you can't when you have a guy like Ohtani in your you can't let him go. Like you cannot lose him, especially to the team in your backyard.
0: Don't you feel sorry? I mean, it's hard to feel sorry for a multi millionaires, right? But Mike Trout. His star power, if he could ever have gotten
1: wasted,
0: you know, in a market where, you know, Yankees, Red Sox, Cubs, you know, the marquee names, obviously the Dodgers, he's could have been one of the all time greats, right? Mm-hmm. Consider to that.
1: Yeah. Well, he battled injuries, and I feel bad that he didn't play on superior teams, you know?
0: By the way, guys, the Padres and the Reds are playing right now. Bottom of the first, Reds are down 2-0.
1: Yeah, they're not good.
0: Just wanted to mention.
1: They're not good. I really thought they were going to be. I thought they were going to build off last year. I thought Francona.
0: I think what we saw Sunday night is what I thought they'd be like all year long.
1: They're just not good. I mean, they've just obviously not having Hunter Green all year. Nick Lodolo, I mean, I don't even know how you say. Is that how you say his last name? It's been a total zero this year. I mean, how do you battle blisters all year? How do you have a blister problem for an entire baseball season?
0: You don't pitch.
1: Well, yes, because he hasn't. And what few times he did, I was like, oh, I got to leave my blisters.
0: Put some of that Gorilla Glue on your hand.
1: I mean, Chase Burns has been a huge bright spot.
0: Yeah, he's something else.
1: Sal Stewart's been a huge bright spot. De La Cruz is De La Cruz. But really not much after that. I mean, they just, you know, some of the guys that they were Suarez, who they brought in, has been a nothing. He's either home run or strikes out four times.
0: On a Jaeno. All right, we need to take a break. It's our last one. We're going to say goodbye right now. Thank you for listening. Want to thank Joe Rexford. Want to thank Adam Sparks, Chase McCabe, Brandon Bigsby. Darren, I want to thank you for doing this show.
1: And Brandon. And thanks for the folks who called.
0: Thank you for listening. Toto will take us out.
1: Not one hit wonders.
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17: Everybody. But joining us right now in advance of the football season, courtesy of Sonic, one of my favorites, ladies and gentlemen, Baker Mayfield of the Tampa Bay Buccaneers. How are you, Baker? Good to see you, man.
18: It's great to be back, guys. Thanks for having me.
17: Where are the kids? Where are they? Where are we? Where are the
18: napping?
17: Children?
18: Napping.
19: Yeah. Yes.
17: So do
18: put
17: I?
18: Put it down. Sign to handle business and talk to you, Rich.
17: Do I need to keep it down? Do I have to have the dad? Okay.
18: No, it's 2026. We're good. Yeah.
17: Okay. Good to see you, man. How's life?
18: It's great to see you.
17: How's life?
18: Good.
17: Yeah.
18: Finally, through the preseason, we just finished up today with our last practice. Now got the weekend off and ready for the real thing.
17: Okay, a little Labor Day. You're probably working on Labor Day, I imagine, right? Monday, yeah. You're back at it?
18: Extra labor on Labor Day.
17: Okay,
18: yeah.
17: Buddy.
18: A little bonus practice.
17: Hey, man, listen, your mindset entering your ninth NFL season is what? Let me check inside the temples there. What are you thinking, Baker?
18: Just excited, to be honest with you. You know, after the finish that we had last year, not what we wanted by any means, but getting some pieces back, getting guys healthy, adding in, I think, the correct pieces all across the board, offense, defense, special teams, and just excited for what we've been building throughout the offseason and training camp. And for me, just take it one game at a time. You know, not getting too high, not getting too low. I think we have a really good roster, a great group of guys, great staff that can take us all the way. So just taking it one game at a time and trying to progress from there.
17: I got you. And I mentioned your actual children. What are the kids on your offense? Walk me through them. Walk me through these guys that you're going to definitely be looking for, depending on, and counting on, Baker.
18: Yeah. I mean, first and foremost, I think Chris Godwin is back to his purest form. Okay. He looks unbelievable. And he's taking a lot of time to get back to that healthy point, and we're happy and lucky to have him feeling that good. Looking forward to getting Emeka and J-Mac back on the field, Jalen McMillan. Those guys, two studs that can definitely contribute and help us out. Tez Johnson, a guy that kind of flew under the scene, thrown into the fire last year as a rookie, looking for him to take a big jump. But the newest addition, Ted Hurst, big receiver, 6'4", big frame. He's been making plays for us, and so really excited about him and just what he brings to the table. As long as our guys up front stay healthy, we should be pretty good.
17: Yeah, and the whole concept of Mike Evans not being there is difficult for the fan base to wrap their arms around. Have you? I guess you've already wrapped your arms around that with these guys, and like walk me through that process you have to take with somebody like him not being there anymore. Baker.
18: Yeah, I mean, as cliche as it sounds, you can't replace Mike Evans. I mean, first ballot Hall of Famer in my eyes, that nobody can ever really replace Mike. So of all the positions to lose somebody of that caliber, it's that receiver room is kind of made for it with the depth that we have, with the guys that have had a lot of experience and have stepped up for us. So it's kind of by committee, and we still have, you know, Chris Godwin's been here for, he's going into year 10. He's number two on all the receiver records for the Bucks, just behind Mike. So it's not like he hasn't been consistent for all those years. And so really excited about him and the steps that Emeka and Jalen are going to take. And obviously, like I mentioned, Tez and Ted. And then, you know, Bucky's healthy, looks really good. And bring a guy in like Kenny Gainwell. So it's, you kind of have a bunch of pieces that you have to replace and make up for that production that Mike's leaving behind.
17: Baker Mayfield here, courtesy of Sonic. We'll get to that in just a matter of moments. Jason Light, the general manager of the Tampa Bay Buccaneers, Baker Mayfield, held a press conference yesterday. And he had an interesting soundbite about your realism. I don't know if you heard that. Did you hear that one, Baker? I don't know if you heard that.
18: I did hear that one.
17: All right. Well, here's what we do on the program. We replay it and ask you for your comment. Go ahead and roll it, please.
4: We love Baker, and you know, Baker, there's nothing fake about Baker. Sometimes I wish there was maybe 10% more fake, but he's certainly motivated, and we love that.
17: What's your two cents on that one, Baker?
18: I'm motivated. No, I think I've just always been that way. You'll probably know exactly what I'm thinking or how I feel about you within the first couple minutes of meeting you, and that's okay.
17: It is, man, and I'm just glad I appear to be on the good side, you know what I mean, with you.
18: Oh, yeah, you're one of the best.
17: I feel the same way about you, man, because obviously people are – that's why I asked about your mindset, quite frankly, and how you're going in and how healthy it might be for you walking into this season. There on that front,
18: yeah,
17: Baker, you know,
18: yeah, I think, you know, obviously Vita's contract got done, which was a big deal. He's the anchor for the defense and somebody that takes a ton of double teams and lets those other guys play free. And so huge part. So really, really happy for him. But for me, it's, you know, I can use that as galvanizing the troops and rallying everybody behind that, you know, listen, it doesn't matter what's going on. We're still going to play hard for each other. Stuff can be handled outside of the football field. And that's the business aspect of it. But when it comes to ball, it's just us in between those lines. Let's go make it happen.
17: How are you different now from 9 years ago? What do you got? Yeah, right?
18: Well, still wear my heart on my sleeve, but there's definitely a lot more thinking before speaking or some actions. You know? a lot of dumb mistakes from the past, but, you know, stuff that, you know, I've learned from and grown from that. You know, there's things that I wish I could change, but I can't. So all I can do is learn and grow from those things and, you know, spread that knowledge and try and help.

0: Mayfield.
1: Yep.
0: Mayfield. I turned around and he was standing right behind.
1: And we were like, hey, Baker and the wife.
2: 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Okay, so here's the scoop. We're barely off and running on this program. That was fun with Baker. And when we come back, Dana White will come out of the green room, and Michael Irvin will join us to talk about what the man who runs the UFC, and we'll talk about that Garcia versus Ben fight. And you've got Noche UFC coming up, too. So much to talk about with Dana White coming up.
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1: Here is our weather in Middle Tennessee. A heat advisory remains in effect as temperatures climb to near 101, with heat index values reaching up to 110. Skies stay sunny and clear with calm winds. Thursday brings similar conditions with a slight southeast breeze. Overnight lows will settle around 77. 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
5: Look, he doesn't live in a bubble. 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
6: 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Beep, beep, beep, beep. 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
7: Hello again, everybody. Welcome in on a hot, and I mean hot, Wednesday afternoon. Boy, if you have to be out there, stay hydrated, all that stuff you hear, because it's for real, man. It is really hot. Okay, let's get right into it. Let's go to Murfreesboro. Say hello to Kelly Holcomb. Kelly, how are you?
12: I'm good, George. How you doing?
7: I'm good, thank you.
12: Yes, sir.
7: Let's go to Lewis. Lewis, how are you?
13: Fantastic, George.
7: That's wonderful. We got a great show for you today. Mike Organ, around 3:20, give or take. Then we'll go up to Louisville, where Jody Demling is going to talk a little Louisville Cardinal football. They're in here over the weekend on Sunday night to take on the Ole Miss Rebels, two teams that feel like they're in the top 30 in the country. And then we will debut at 4:25 the Clark Lee Vanderbilt football report. So let's get this show on the road. Let's say hello to Terry McCormick, Main Street Media, TitanInsider.com. So, Terry, I know a little bit more than I knew a day ago concerning the whole revoking of the credential thing with Jared Stillman. It does seem to me that once Cam Ward throws the question back at him, what was he supposed to do?
14: Right. I mean, I think that exchange or maybe it was the straw that broke the camel's back. But I think it was an accumulation because there was a post, on his one of his social media accounts or something, a quote for that he had used describing the Titans basically using profane language and, unflattering, saying something unflattering about them. And I think that it was probably the straw that broke the camel's back in this ongoing thing between he and the team.
7: Terry, when this kind of thing goes on, and it's not very often that it does around the league, is there some sort of Pro Football Writers Association kind of thing that will step in and say, okay, what's going on here?
14: Yeah, there is. I don't think Jared is a member of it, from what I've been told, but there is for, people who are members of the Pro Football Writers Association, there's recourse to, kind of get back into good graces, get the credential reinstated, whatnot, in terms of that. My take on the whole thing is this, he says a lot of things that are outrageous and their opinion, some of them cross the line, but it's not a great reflection on the organization, this look. And all it's done is empower him even more to say things that they're not going to like. And it's given him attention across the country, whereas before he probably only had it in Nashville and among a few Titans fans.
7: Who made the decision?
14: It's a good question. I mean, it probably goes pretty far up, I would guess. I don't know that for certain, but I would say it probably goes pretty far up.
7: Okay, we'll leave that for now. This is an unusual period of time in the pro football world where, depending on when you play next week, you got a week and a half to 2 weeks that are open. Tell me what's going on. Is this just simply we practice every day, or is there a lot of intense waiver wires, stuff, or has that all ended?
14: Well, they're still shuffling a little bit of the practice squad. Some of the guys that were waived yesterday, like four of the guys that were waived yesterday, were brought back to the practice squad, and some other guys let go. Mainly, I think today was more of a walkthrough type of day. And then I think they're supposed to actually have a little break over the weekend and then come back in Monday with everything full steam ahead toward getting ready to play the Jets.
7: Okay, last thing here. Hearing anything on Will Levis?
14: Haven't yet. And I he's represented by CAA, which is probably one of the best agent companies out there, the best firms out there in terms of representation. And my guess is, since he cleared waivers and he's a free agent, he's going to be a little bit choosy. He doesn't want to go be a third string quarterback for the Cardinals, if he can help it. I think he's going to be a little bit choosy about where his next destination is. There are two teams that don't have a third quarterback on the roster that are interesting. One of them's Green Bay. One of them's Dallas. So keep an eye on those two as options. And also, you know, it wouldn't be the worst idea in the world to, you know, wait a week or two, see if somebody loses a starting quarterback for an extended period of time and get in there and learn the offense and maybe get yourself a chance to play somewhere down the road.
7: Let me play devil's advocate, though. You brought up Arizona, and you've got Jacoby Brissett. You've got Garner Minshew. Neither one of those are long-term options.
13: Carson
7: to
13: Beck.
7: Me, I take my chances there. You're right about Carson Beck.
14: Yeah, I think right now they're kind of enamored with Carson Beck. You know, of those type of situations, the best one would probably be the Jets, who they you know, the Titans play this week. You know, right. Geno Smith's kind of shaky. They've got Klubnik behind him and don't have a third guy, I don't believe. Maybe, I think they let go of Brady Cook, didn't they?
7: I think you're right. Okay, so let's just sort of close it there. Terry, appreciate kind of your perspective on the whole credential thing, and we'll talk again tomorrow.
14: All right, sounds good.
7: Terry McCormick, Main Street Media, TitanInsider.com.
13: And that brings us to our daily sports update, and we'll start it off this way. There has been some fallout from Tiger Woods' rollover DUI crash in March in Florida. He is going to have his driver's license suspended for 5 years, and he's going to have to take a $1,500 fine. He took a plea deal, so lesser charges of reckless driving. But yeah, still not good for Tiger.
7: So just a thought here. We would all love to be able to just snap our fingers, turn the clock, and he'd be back to the level he once was, which was totally dominating. Yep. It feels like that ship has sailed. Honestly, he's lucky he's not in jail.
13: He's lucky he's alive.
15: He's lucky he's alive. That as well. That's exactly the case, man. It's kind of sad with all the stuff. And I know that he's

0: about what went on last night, because that's not one that anybody really saw coming. Here's one thought. Is this now a total rebuild? Because it's not like they got anything that's going to help them this season. It's draft picks for the future.
1: Right.
0: There's also some school of thought that Luke Evangelista had pissed off the front office when he got into a contract thing. Well, if that's the case, the problem is he played himself into a position where he proved he deserved that money.
1: Yeah, absolutely. I mean, 56 points in 81 games.
0: Yeah.
1: As a younger dude, that's pretty promising.
0: I don't know what to make of it. I've thought through a bunch of these scenarios, but it sure feels to me like this is part of a rebuild, even though they will run to the heavens to never use that word. But for this season,
1: that's what it seems like.
0: This doesn't make them better this season.
1: No,
0: it doesn't. It might down the road, because they got a lot in return.
1: Micah Joe Barnett, who is the Division II running back that passed away last weekend after scoring a touchdown in a Division II football game, it is now reported that he had no known medical problems and they haven't found anything else that was wrong with him. So, kind of just adds to that story. You kind of got to wonder, and you hate to speculate on stuff like that, but, you know, we've seen stuff like that happen before, like DeMar Hamlin going down on the field and almost losing his life with no known medical problems. So maybe it was something to that effect, but don't know.
0: Yeah, and you know, we're probably better off when it comes to the medical stuff, staying out of it.
1: Yes, you're right. Tennessee's Chancellor Dondi Plowman was asked about the rules in the SEC regarding NFL players trying to return to school. She said, "We are prepared to defend our rules. We have a responsibility to lead in this time of chaos in college athletics." She was also asked about LSU's position in all of this. She said they were in the room when the consequences were agreed on, so they know.
0: Okay, so I'm going to ask the exact same question that I asked yesterday. They initially voted for it.
2: Mm-hmm.
0: And now they're watching Lane Kiffin, and nobody's walking into that room to say, this is a school issue, and you're not going where you're trying to go.
1: Well, they initially tried to stay out of the vote and not vote at all.
0: Right.
1: And they ended up voting on it and agreeing.
0: So somewhere, part of the problem is LSU's one flew over the damn cuckoo's nest. We all know that. The thirst to win has gone absolutely insane down there. But, you know, that's why you have school presidents at some point, or chairmen of boards of trustees, to be able to walk in, Kelly, and say,
1: monitor stuff like this.
0: We're not doing it.
2: I agree, but it's like Lane Kiffin's playing chicken with him. Like, he's in a car, they're in a car, and he's like, let's go. I don't know, man. You hear some of the things that he talks about and some of the comments that he makes, and he's just, you know, we've all talked about him being full of himself, but like, I think he's going to, I think he's got the kind of personality that he's going to take this as far as he can take it. And if they don't do anything about it, he wins.
0: Sure looks like it.
1: In an interview with Jalen Hurts recently, he was asked about his off-the-field relationship with A.J. Brown. He said they had just clearly grown apart. I want to know, in this case, who do y'all think was the main problem in all the turmoil off the field for the Eagles last season?
0: Well, this may be unfair, but A.J. certainly had some problems here, even though he was a great receiver. And so at some point, John Robinson decided, I've had enough, traded him. Ill-fated trade doesn't feel like the Titans got nearly the return that they should have. Kelly, I guess I lean that it's probably A.J. Brown until I know better.
2: I know of that situation from somebody that was in the situation, and I know that it's Jalen Hurts is the kind of guy that –

0: He is a quiet leader. We all know that. He's not going to say things, but like when you start getting on to him, and AJ Brown is that way. He's a vocal, aggressive guy. And I think that happened to him a couple of years ago when he started running his mouth and Jalen Hurts had bothered Jalen Hurts and he tried to start forcing the ball to him. And then the Philadelphia Eagles kind of offensively went down the drain. And I don't think there's any question about it. AJ Brown, you got guys like that you play with, and you it just has to go in one ear and out the other. But like if you're a guy that is kind of like Hurts, it bothers you. It would bother me too, man. I had problems with guys like that too, and I almost got in a fight with one of them on the sideline. I'm glad he didn't come after me because we've already talked about that, George. I would have had to have fought him, and I wasn't into that, but I was acting like I was. But there's always situations like that in a locker room that you have some problems with guys, and you got to fix it one way. You got to talk it out. If you don't, something's going to happen, and obviously they got rid of him.
1: Well, it does feel like Nick Sirianni tap danced through what he should have done, which was get him in a room early when he
0: Right.
1: knew there was an issue and basically say, we're not coming out until we find some common ground.
0: That's
1: And
0: right.
1: while I was never there, it doesn't feel like that happened. It felt like they tap danced. Everybody, oh, everything's fine. Well, whatever.
0: As a coach, you got to see that stuff on the horizon and you got to take care of it. And if you don't, it eats a hole in the whole organization.
1: Absolutely.
2: When you're reading books on the sideline, you've gone past seeing it on the
1: Well,
2: horizon.
1: it did feel that way. I'd never seen that, but you got to give him this.
2: Was original.
1: That was a first.
2: Yeah, it was original.
0: Don't be
2: I'm gonna
0: a hater, Lewis.
2: I'm not hating. I thought it was pretty funny. I'm going to run through a couple of these here because we're up against it a little bit. The Minnesota Vikings have signed 13-year veteran pass rusher Kyle Van Noy to their practice squad. He'll probably make the active roster. 57 sacks over 173 games in his career.
1: Good football player.
2: Andrew Van Ginkle and Dallas Turner, two young guys that are pass rushers on that roster too. So they add a veteran guy. Good decision for Minnesota to pick him up. There's officially a decision in Las Vegas. Kirk Cousins is the quarterback one for the Raiders, and Fernando Mendoza is going to start his career as a backup. Guys, how many weeks does that last? If I had to ask you straight up right now.
1: Okay, without having their schedule in front of me, it's probably a month or whenever their bye week is.
0: Well, but here's the deal. It's the same thing we said at Vanderbilt. Like if Kirk Cousins goes in and he plays well and they're winning games, he's
2: Tis.
0: going to stay the quarterback. If they're losing games and he's not playing good or they're losing games and they have no shot, Mendoza's going in.
1: And based on what we know of the Raiders, the latter is the most likely that at some point this year,
2: Things are going to go
1: they're
2: wrong.
1: not going to compete in that division with Denver and Kansas City. And I
2: LA.
1: don't think. And, at some point, this will all naturally play out. Always
0: Yes.
1: does.
0: Always.
1: Okay. We done?
2: Got one more. Y'all remember that dude we talked about last week, Dejon Love, who was arrested for scamming those women out of almost $1.3 million, pretending that he was a member of the San Francisco 49ers? Well, this is how he was kind of doing it. If you look at this video right here, this is the type of stuff he was posting. And if you look, obviously, that is not what an NFL football player is supposed to look like.
0: That's
2: Kelly, you
0: what
2: know
0: I was
2: that.
0: about to say.
2: And
0: He looked like George trying to run a route.
2: here's what that fella looks like
1: That's
2: now.
1: not necessary. Go back and show us one more time for those of you who are watching.
2: That's his
1: Show
2: picture
1: us
2: now. This
1: the.
2: is, yeah.
1: Okay, it looks like he's got the helmet.
2: Okay,
1: That appears to be the.
0: Hey,
2: You can
0: that's
2: buy
0: it.
2: the helmet on eBay, George. But yeah, that
0: That's
2: is big fall from grace. I bet
0: His
2: you
0: body.
2: $5 that dude's going to be on the commissioner's exempt list to start the season.
0: Is definitely not chiseled like an NFL player. He looks soft as a marshmallow.
1: Okay, after the break, Mike Organ will join us. A lot of things to talk with him about on the George Plaster Show.
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0: We're back. The Braves are up 6-0 after a long, long rain delay in our nation's capital. This is a game they need to win. Philly has gotten back within three. And so the question is, am I scoreboard watching? And the answer is, heck yeah, I am. Okay, with that, let's move on down the road. Say hello to Mike Organ from the Tennessean, who joins us, I think, by phone. Mike, how you doing?
1: Right next to the computer with my phone, which usually works well on your show, so I think good today.
0: Good, good. So you covered the Tennessee State game Saturday night. Am I right? First of all, we've got a picture that looks like it. Did they come close to selling out?
1: 2,000 shy. We thought it was going to sell out before Ticketmaster was reporting or showing on their website that there were only 200 tickets left. Of course, some people who buy tickets don't come, don't make it for some reason. It was hot, George. It was really hot. That might have kept it away, but the official attendance was, 30. It was right at 33, 32, 6, something like that. So the new Vanderbilt Stadium, First Bank Stadium, seats 35. So it was about 2,000 shy of a sellout, and it rocked. Jackson State had a little bit better crowd, I'd say, but it was back to the old days. George, you remember the old classics that Tennessee State would often play in, and this game right here served as a classic for 19 years. It was the Southern Heritage Classic, played in Memphis, and so they played this, the John Merritt Classic, and like I said, it was back to the old days. A lot of game done, all of the band after the game. After I was done, and I'm usually one of the last to leave the stadium, the bands were still playing, going back and forth. So it was a good night for both.
0: Mike, is this just simply the game, the rivalry between the two schools, or is this Tennessee State's fan base saying, look, we don't want to be at Nissan, we want to be somewhere else?
1: Yeah, I think that has a lot to do with it. Being at Nissan has not been a good experiment or experience. It was an experiment, with playing using an NFL stadium as its home venue, which Tennessee State has done since 1999, and it is not experience in any sense of the word, really, George. I mean, there were some homecomings played there. The atmosphere was good, and the tailgating was good, but it's gotten to the point now where it is so expensive to park. You're parking it upward towards $100. That's what it's going to cost you to there'll be parking at the new stadium. It'll all be paid parking, like that individual private paid parking. So it'll be very difficult to tailgate at the new stadium. I think this might end because Tennessee fans had no reason to go up thinking they were going to win. Jackson State went 9-3 last year. Tennessee State had its worst season in 27 years, going 2-10. So no reason to think it was going to be much of a game, though it turned out to be, and Tennessee State lost on a box field at the very end, 26-24. But, yeah, that's about the only way you can explain the attendance was so good and the atmosphere was so good, is that I think the fan base was trying to send a message, hey, get us back on campus, get us a home stadium and where we can celebrate and be our own, and we don't have to spend $100 or $200 to park and not know, going in, not knowing where you're going to be, where you're going to park. And it's just, I think that's, you're right, you're onto something, George.
0: So, Mike, let me ask you this, and this is my ignorance on this. Is the plan right now that TSU would play in the Dome Stadium? What is the plan?
1: Yes. To some history, George, Tennessee State was due a new stadium. It needed a new stadium. And back then, in the early 90s, they helped universities build stadiums. Since then, that with, you know, there's no reason for the state to help a University of Tennessee build a new stadium with the money program generates. And it's kind of a one for all deal. If they're not going to help University of Tennessee, they're not going to help Memphis. They're not going to help Tennessee Tech. They're not going to help Tennessee State. So instead of building Tennessee State a stadium at that time, they were already planning to build an NFL stadium for the Titans, who were moving here from Houston, and as the Oilers. And they cut a deal with Tennessee State and said, hey, instead of building an on-site arena of about 12 to 15,000, the stadium, not arena, how about if we put you in this NFL stadium, state of the art? You can put it on your media guide, which there are no media guides anymore, but you can use it to recruit. You can bring high schoolers into this big stadium and show it off. And we'll even put a locker room in there for you, which they did. We'll let you share signage, which they did. So it officially, Nissan Stadium has been as much Tennessee State's home stadium since it was built as it has been the Titans, because of the deal. But no, as far as the new stadium, and that was your question, yes, yeah. Tennessee State is supposed to play in the new stadium. And the other part of the deal was Tennessee State still had to pay for a fee each game over the last 25 years, even though it was their stadium. They had to pay the Titans a fee to run that, to run for game day and that kind of thing. And part of the new deal is Tennessee State plays totally free at the new stadium.
0: So, Mike, I was in Cookeville Saturday, as you know, for the unveiling of the refurbished Tucker Stadium, where Tennessee Tech plays their football games. I was blown away. I guess I'll ask, because I don't really know, where in the world they get the money? It's beautiful.
1: Well, I storied back in June, and I asked the new athletic director that. It's $56.2 million. Not even done, George. You know, they still have to do the visitor side, but it's incredible how nice it is. It's state of. And I asked the new AD. I said, "Where did you get the money?" And he said, "We went and asked." And I said, "Well, you know, nobody asked before." And he goes, "No." He goes, "They hadn't." He said, our donors, our supporters were surprised that they'd never been asked before. And they were very happy to give the money. The program was on the uptick with Bobby Wilder coming in and doing what he's done the last 2 years. And they found a very receptive group of people amongst their alumni, donors, and supporters. And they were able to raise $56.2 million. Then they turned around and raised more for the football operations facility, which is going to be built in the behind the end zone of going east. And they also refurbished the basketball gym in the meantime. And so it was just odd that they'd never been called on before. And once they were called on, they responded. Now, they did get, I think, the county gave, I want to say 20 million, I'm sorry, 15 million, something like that, spread out over 5 years, operating fees and for some of the capital, but, they got it. They get any from, they got, wow. You know, they took out some bonds with the state, which is that's a lot. That happens with a lot of, structures, state structures, but they got to pay that back, and, their revenue will have to pay that back. And, but yeah, that's what they did. And, like I said, it's incredible.
0: Oh, it's very impressive.
1: Yeah.
0: Kelly, what do you got for Mike Organ?
2: Mike, I want to take that a little bit further, because we were talking about it yesterday, and I know I've asked you this question before, but, with the new Tucker Stadium in Cookeville, the TSSAA now goes to Chattanooga to have the state championship game, and there's nothing wrong with that. I love Chattanooga. I enjoy being down there at UTC. But Cookeville had it, and they were very good to us. They were very good. I've been doing those state championship games for a long time. But I know that they do. I think they bid that thing out every 2 years, so I'm sure they're probably going to get back in the fold with trying to do that. But you know, when I was growing up and I was fortunate enough to win a state championship, we had our game at Vanderbilt. And then with this new Titans stadium coming up, you know, we talked about it yesterday and Lewis brought it up and so did George. I mean, you know, the Texas state championships are at Jerry World, all these other state championship games are at these big venues like in Alabama to Tuscaloosa. Like, do you see the state championships coming back towards Middle Tennessee? I know that Cookeville's going to try to get it, but like, can you see it coming back to Vanderbilt or even going to the new Titans stadium?
1: Yes and yes. Tennessee Tech wants to get it back. That was part of the pitch to renovate Tucker Stadium, was to do that. Well, the problem with that, Kelly, is that now they want to win a national championship on the FCS level, and one of the key ways to do that is finish with a high enough seed that you stay home through the playoffs. Well, that would make it tough to play high school state championships there. But high school state championships are only, what, Thursday, Friday, Saturday. So they still are going to pursue. The athletic director and the Bobby Wilder, the coach, both told me they're still going to continue to pursue the state championships because they think they could work around those 3 days. It's not like all the whole playoffs are there. It's just those 3 days. So it would be 1 week during the FCS playoffs. So, yes. Tennessee Tech is going to try it if they're going to pitch the new stadium and a more centrally localized, more central venue than Chattanooga, which I think would be good for all parties involved. You don't get any more centrally located than, I guess you would at MTSU, but I don't think MTSU interested anymore. But you, with Nashville being a destination, I think that's the more natural place you would see it. A lot of people want it to go. And yes, I totally expect the Titans to welcome the state championship there. Everybody involved with that stadium, I believe, would want it there. I don't know that we've talked to Mark Reeves yet about it, the TSSAA executive director. But I think TSSAA would be receptive to the idea. Because like you said, you know, Jerry World and all these other states are having them at big venues. And it's, you know, people, guys, we don't realize this. Not a whole lot of people are going to get to go to Titans games at this new venue because of the cost. I mean, the cost and the limited seating, the smaller, you know, capacity is – I mean, a lot of people aren't going to be able to see Titans games there, but they could go there for other events, and the high school championships would certainly offer that.
2: So, Mike, nowadays we're constantly talking about college sports, and we're constantly talking about college football. And I know you've been keeping abreast of the situation, but what are your thoughts on what's happening at LSU? George just mentioned it, and he talked about, hey, you know, they're winning at all costs right now. But, you know, the NCAA has become powerless. You know, the SEC stepped in, that Big Ten stepped in, Big Ten first, saying that we're not going to allow these NFL players. But obviously it doesn't mean anything to Lane Kiffin and LSU. What are your thoughts on the whole mess with all that?
1: It doesn't mean anything to Lane Kiffin and LSU and Will Wade, but it doesn't mean anything to are the players that are trying to come back, because they know the path, and it means just finding your terrible judge. So all you got to do is, if you want to come back, is you sue, you find, you try to get a restraining order and then get a favorable ruling from a judge. I don't know if you sue an entire conference, a school that doesn't want to accept you, but it's back to the same thing that we've seen over and over when these rules, and then the NCAA rule, like you said, Kelly, these are the Big Four have done this. I think it was the Big Four. I know it was Big Ten and SEC. And, hey, you just sue them to try to come back. And, yeah, I see that happening. Here's the thing. If it's going to happen, and I think we know it's going to happen, the professional players are going to come back and be able to play, I would like to see them go to the group of five or six, whatever it is now. I think it's a group of six now, and the FCS. This would give at least, put some attention, bring talent to those programs that they need, and because they're getting raided by the power Thor every year. Any player that turns out to be just a little bit better than decent ends up stepping up from a group of five, six up to the power four, or from the FCS level to the FBS level. So if they're going to come back and play, and I don't think there's a way to stop them from it, then I'd like to see them go to the group of five or the FCS.
2: That's a pretty good idea, Mike. So my last question here is, with you being involved in all the things that you're involved in and kind of got a beat of everything that's going on in Nashville, we talked about it last year, but Clark Lee made the decision about the quarterbacks. What are Vandy fans saying about that? What are people saying about the decision that he made instead of making the decision for Jared Curtis?
1: I think two things are in play there, Kelly. One, if this happened at a Tennessee or pretty much any other school in the country, people would be upset. They'd be, hey, we're paying this kid more than $1 million on the bench. This isn't they either did a bad job evaluating his talent, or they're making a bad decision about playing him. But Vanderbilt remains unique. Even though Vanderbilt has stepped up and is now playing with the big boys as competitive as anybody on that level, there's still a base that isn't as aggressive, and I don't want to say just ridiculous, I guess is the word I'm trying to say, but it's a more thoughtful fan base, smaller fan base, so you don't hear as much chatter and noise. But it also is a fan base that believes coach, because its coach has done something that hasn't been done in over a half century by bringing winning back to the program. So I think that's the main thing, is that the fan base is double-headed and not as quick to judge and fly off the handle. And now, if we get to game three or four and Jared Curtis has seen limited time, then, yeah, you'll hear an uproar. But it's not going to happen, and Clark has already said that's not going to happen. He's going to play Jared in the first game against Austin Peay, and then he'll have an opportunity in the second game, which won't be very good. So by the third game, I'll be shocked if Clark's not starting, and this will all turn out in Clark's favor, and the fan base will say he did the right thing.
3: Hey, Mike, I kind of want to stay on this topic for a second and get your opinion on this. So we've talked about a lot about this Jared Curtis dude, obviously, and we've talked about him coming from lower-level high school football. Do you think that maybe played into this a little bit, and he's not as far along as the outside thinks? We talked to Clark Lee this morning, and we asked him about Jared Curtis. We're going to hear more about that soon. But, you know, he said when he is on point, when he's accurate. Do you think he's just been inconsistent through this whole thing? Is it something where we're just seeing spurts? Like, what do you think?
1: Absolutely. Having seen Jared, covered him up close twice last year, or twice over the last 2 years, both times in the playoffs. So I saw him going against the best competition that he went against on that level, and he still was a man among boys. And you just cannot get ready in a matter of months, and that's what it would be, to go from playing against players that are half your size and way down the spectrum on your talent level against players that are SEC caliber in a matter of months. In a way, I've been surprised if Jared had started, considering they had a quarterback waiting in the wings who knew the system, who had come with coaches, and on top of everything, yes, you're playing against two opponents that you should beat handily. I think that the transition has been a little bit more difficult than what the public thought, fans thought. I don't know that it has been any more difficult than what Jared expected, because Jared seen football on all levels of high school. He knew he wasn't going against the very best or anywhere close to it. He fell out of the Academy, played state championship last year. He knew that, you know, he didn't play players of that level or in higher classifications to the top classification. So, yeah, I think that's what it is. I think he's still getting used to that. And two games may not get because they are against weaker foes. So maybe it will be more than 3 weeks before he gets a handle on things.
3: Yeah, that's kind of what I was thinking. Mike, last thing for me, I kind of want to build off of what Kelly just asked about NFL players returning to college. And I asked Tony kind of the same, Tony Basilio, kind of the same question yesterday. But with the 5-day acclimation period that these athletes are going to have to go through when they do become eligible from coming back from the NFL, do you think that we could see a scenario where a player like Daquan Wright or Jack Piber and the dudes that are trying to go back to LSU are eligible 1 week, then the next week they're not? We kind of just see this thing going back and forth throughout this entire season.
1: That's a good question, because I have such a low opinion of the NCAA now and its guidelines and its enforcement that I wonder, you know, who is going to be able to keep an eye on their where they stand in terms of their health and if they're ready to play or not. And maybe that's a school thing. I would probably is, considering the insurance that would be involved and the accountability. So, yeah, you can see that. I mean, these are guys that, you know, you don't know. If you're on a practice squad, you hadn't done a whole lot over the offseason. And it's so hot in the Southeast that, you know, I could see what you're saying as being a truth. It could be a thing where they're eligible 1 week and not the next.
4: Mike, good stuff as always. Thank you. And we'll do it again next Wednesday.
1: All right. Look forward to it, George. Thanks a lot.
3: See you, Mike.
4: Mike Organ from the Tennessee joining us. After the break, we're going to kind of pick Kelly Holcomb's brain and ask the question, is it easier for a true freshman to start on day one than it was 20 years ago? This is the George Plaster Show.
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0: gentlemen, we have breaking news.
1: Yeah, we do. There's a big update in the Clippers investigation surrounding the circumvention of the salary cap with Kawhi Leonard. There have been some punishments handed down. The Clippers are going to be fined $30 million, and they will forfeit 5 first-round picks, one in each of the 29 through 2020 or 2033 NBA drafts. That's the main punishment seeing here.
0: That's a lot. And I mean, you take away 5 years of first-round draft picks, what you basically have said is, okay, you decided to circumvent the rules, and we are going to ram it down your throat. You know what? Good for Adam Silver. Steve Ballmer is a billionaire owner who clearly decided that, you know, the rules aren't for me, and he got caught.
1: Yes, he did.
0: Okay, Kelly, you heard the question going into the break, and certainly it involves the University of Tennessee with Faison Brandon. It could involve eventually Jared Curtis at Vandy. But you see this more where schools go ahead and say, you know what, let's just throw him in at the beginning and take our chances. Is it easier for success than it used to be?
2: I think guys are more prepared, George, now because of all the 7-on-7 garbage that they do. Trent Dilfer's got the elite camp, whatever he's got. And I think film has become readily more available for kids. I think coaches try to explain, but I think they're more prepared, but I think it's a little bit tougher now on a kid to come in and start as a true freshman because as we're going to see with Jared Curtis, played at a smaller school. I understand that. And I don't really get into the smaller school stuff. I think that sometimes has an effect, but if you can play, you can play. It doesn't matter where you played at. And sometimes circumstances are different. Sometimes a guy gets hurt. Sometimes a guy is not very big, which was my case. Back in the day when I played, George, you didn't have as many defensive things that you had to worry about. I mean, it was middle of the field close. It was cover three. It might have been man to man a little bit. They were just starting to get into quarters coverage in the OVC when I played there, when we had to play Eastern Kentucky, because if you took number two up the seam, then that means the safety had to take him. But if number two went flat, then they would buzz up and they would roll to cover two. So it was starting to get to that. But nowadays the NFL has kind of leaked down into college, and you're getting all these funky formations, all these funky things. They're playing quarter halves. They're playing, you know, one man. They're playing one robber. They're playing all this stuff. Two man. I mean, they used to play two man at middle when I was there, but they didn't play it in games. They played against me when I was in dead gum 2 minutes so they could win the drill. You know, that's just how Coach Bunio was. He never played two man in the game. But I think kids nowadays are seeing more stuff. So I think it's a little bit harder, and I think it'll be harder for Jared Curtis to get up to. Now, he's just like Mike said, and I always bring this up. When I had my first scrimmage, I was not starting yet, but my first scrimmage at middle, and I was at middle, I could not get over how faster the guys were than when you were in high school. So it doesn't matter. Like, those guys, you're playing against 21, 22, 23-year-old guys that are grown, and they've matured, they're faster. That's what Jared Curtis is going to run into. He's not going to be a man among boys anymore in the SEC. I mean, they're all men now. And he's going to have to learn that, whereas in high school, I had an arm that could throw it into situations that I could get away with, and my guys were probably going to catch it. The DB had no shot at it. He can't do that anymore, because those windows from high school to college get closer, and those windows from college to the pros get tighter, and I've talked about that. But he just can't throw the ball up like he did. Now, he's got a cannon for an arm, because I did his game a couple of years ago. I watched him last year in the state championship game. But I think guys are more prepared, but I think it's a little bit harder to come in and start as a true freshman now.
0: Okay. I got about 45 seconds. Does a coach need to tell the kid who's the freshman who's going to start on day one, kiddo, if I see you really struggling, I'm probably going to pull you and you're going to have to watch for a game or two, but don't get down because ultimately you're still going to be the guy?
2: I think you could say that, but I think you need to be leery of saying that because you don't, like when you're in there, you don't want to put a negative connotation in the young man's mind. Like when he starts playing bad, then you have to kind of set him down and tell him, you have to talk him through the process. And I think he kind of knows that he's going to be the guy at some point, but yeah, I think you have to talk it, but like, I wouldn't put that in his mind starting out. I would just go over it if something like that happened.
0: Okay, in the 4 o'clock hour, first things first, stat of the day, probably not going to be a pleasant experience. We're going to go to Louisville and find out a little bit about Jeff Brohm's Cardinals. They play Ole Miss on Sunday at Nissan Stadium. That's a battle of two teams that are, no matter what, in the top 30 in the country. Then Vanderbilt football coach Clark Lee around 4:25. And then late in the hour, you'll learn a few health tips that you might need as you get to my age. This is the George Plaster Show.
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10: I'm Fox 17 Code Red meteorologist Greg Bopas. Our forecast taking us into the upper 90s, near 100 this afternoon. If we hit that mark, we break a temperature record that's 15 years old. And you factor in the humidity, it will feel even hotter. A heat advisory in effect with feels like temperatures up near 105.
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15: 35 years of the best sports talk in Nashville. It's the George Plaster Show with Tennessee Sports Hall of Fame quarterback Kelly Holcomb and young gun Lewis Maddox. And now, here's your host, George Plaster.

0: and we're going with an NFL question today. Which current NFL player has defeated every NFL franchise except the Green Bay Packers?
1: Okay, so Kelly, the first thought might be Aaron Rodgers.
2: Aaron Rodgers.
0: That's my thought.
1: Because Aaron Rodgers has played Green Bay, I think, one time when he was with the Jets, and I know Green Bay won the game. Let's go with Aaron Rodgers.
2: It's got to be Aaron Rodgers.
1: Yeah, let's go with him.
0: It is Aaron Rodgers.
1: Yes.
0: Set to retire after this season.
1: The key word being set.
0: Oh, he's done.
1: Oh, I think he is too. But if he were to have a monster year, oh, yeah.
0: He's been asked that question.
1: Oh, I know he has. That doesn't mean he can't change his mind.
0: I think he's done.
1: I think he is too, but I'm saying, knowing Aaron Rodgers, if he had a monster year, it would come up.
2: Lewis, we don't pay you to think, Hoss. We pay you to perform.
0: Oh, I'm performing a high level.
2: Okay, well, leave the thinking to us, Hoss.
0: Okay, I'll do that. We'll be in bad shape.
1: Are we ready to go to Louisville?
0: I think so.
1: Okay, Jody Dimling covers the Louisville football Cardinals for Louisville on Three. A year ago, Louisville was 9-4 on the year and went to the Boca Raton Bowl where they beat Toledo. And as all of you know, they'll be in Nashville Sunday in what ought to be a really good game against the Ole Miss Rebels. Jody, thank you for taking the time.
3: No problem. I get to get out of the sun a little bit. I'm actually at practice, and they're going outside today. It's 97 and feels like a 105. So I'm going to get a little time in the sun talking, or in the shade talking to you guys.
1: Well, you know what? We're happy to be of service to you. tell me this, because I really don't know. How did this game end up happening where they end up playing here?
3: Honestly, it was I heard about it like maybe two and a half years ago, where Jeff Brohm was trying to get something against an SEC opponent somewhere within driving distance. And then all of a sudden you hear Nashville, and then I had heard Mississippi State, I had heard, Alabama, and then obviously it ends up being Ole Miss. So I'm not sure actually how it came, but I know he went out looking for an SEC opponent a couple of years ago. They've had several SEC teams who have said no. You know what I mean? Like they tried to get a game against Georgia, and they had it canceled. It was on the schedule, and it was canceled. Tennessee, he's tried to get a game, and it's, you know, Louisville's one of those programs where he wants to play the Power Four conference teams, and it's difficult for them to get a game like this.
1: Jody, I'm a big fan of Jeff Brohm. I think he's a great play caller. I don't know if you'd call him a quarterback whisperer, but you've been around him a lot. What is kind of the secret stuff with him?
3: I think more than anything, it is the fact that, you know, he played the game at such a high level at the quarterback position. You know, he played, he didn't get in a ton. He got in, I think, 7 games in the NFL in his career, but he was in the NFL for 7 or 8 years. You know, his brother Brian is kind of the same way. And I just think they run this program like an NFL program. I mean, they do things like teams do in the NFL, and they run an offense like you would run in the NFL. And I think that has helped them get guys and get good players. And he's a really good play caller. And I think that's what it is. He runs this thing like an NFL program, and the way he calls the plays is an NFL-style offense.
1: Last thing for me, and then I'll turn it to former NFL quarterback Kelly Holcomb. Will Louisville travel well for this game?
3: I think they will, yes, for sure. The volleyball team, the Louisville volleyball team, is ranked 5th in the nation. And they play at noon on Sunday in Bridgestone Arena. They play against Texas in a volleyball game. So Louisville, the athletic department, has been billing this as a kind of a red and black takeover day, you know, in Nashville. I do think that they will travel really, really well for this game. The Louisville fan base, when they know they have a good team, and now I don't know if they're going to win this game or not. It's the first game of the year. There's so many newcomers, but they feel like they do have a very good team. And when they do that, the Louisville fan base does travel.
1: Kelly, I've left a lot of meat on the bones. Say hello to Jody Dimling.
2: Yes, you have. How you doing, Jody?
3: I'm good, Kelly. It's good to talk to you.
2: Yeah. Hey, man, I'm just sitting here thinking, I'm kind of reminiscing about my time going through Louisville, man. I used to play for the Colts, and I can remember before they even had this Papa John's stadium, man, it was that little stadium by the, yep. the interstate. And I can't believe, man, just looking back on it, I can't believe the rise that Louisville sports and athletics have made over the past 20, 25 years.
1: And don't take any shots at that little stadium. I did some minor league baseball games there.
3: Well, I was going to say that little stadium hurt my knees from playing in high school because it was nothing but concrete or pavement underneath. It was such a crazy stadium, but people loved it. I mean, it was a raucous environment there, and they've built this, you know, the Cardinal Stadium, the new Cardinal Stadium, as they call it, into a raucous environment as well. And, you know, a lot of things, Tom Juric, the old athletic director, gets a lot of credit for building these buildings along what they call Floyd Street. It comes from the school and extends all the way down almost to Churchill Downs. And they have built this thing up, and it's really become one of the better athletic departments in the ACC over the years.
2: So everybody down here, obviously Vanderbilt, Tennessee, you know, Tennessee names Faison Brandon, who is a true freshman, as their quarterback. They've got a freshman coming in here to Vanderbilt, and Jared Curtis, but he's not getting the starting nod. But it seems like everybody around the country has quarterback questions. And I was looking on y'all's on the website. Is it going to be the kid from Ohio State, the Kindholz kid, who's hadn't had much experience, but just like George talked about, you know, I've watched Jeff Brohm, over the years, and, I had a college teammate that actually played with him in high school that knows him really well, but just watching his fire when he was at Purdue, he's kind of a guy that helps quarterbacks out because he played the game like you just talked about. But like, who is the guy going to be? Is it going to be the kid from Ohio State?
3: Yeah, it's gonna be Lincoln Kienholz, and he's the guy that, I mean, you know as well as anybody, everybody loves the backup quarterback. Well, when he announced that he was going to come to Louisville, you would have thought it was the worst thing that ever happened to Ohio State, because they all those fans love the backup quarterback. Right. I do think that says a little bit about him, because the coaching staff at Ohio State as well was very. When Jeff Brohm and the staff reached out to them, they're like, look, you take a chance on this guy. He wants to go to a different spot. He wants to get into a different situation. And they did. And it's been great so far. I think what he does for this offense is he puts about, I asked Jeff this question a couple weeks ago, and he wouldn't answer. I'm saying 100 to 150 new pages in the playbook, because he is mobile. Jeff Brohm's never had a mobile quarterback. He's had really good quarterbacks. He's had quarterbacks who could run the ball, but he's never had an athletic kind of freak guy like Lincoln is. And I am so intrigued by what this offense can be and how different it can be with a back like Isaac Brown in the backfield, a receiver like Trey Richardson, who you guys down there know very well and is so fast as a receiver, and then you put an athletic quarterback back there. It's going to be a different looking offense.
2: So with all – everybody has these transfers now. And you know, I was looking at all the transfers that have come in this year, and it's totally – it's
3: 34.
2: I don't understand how coaches can assemble a team that fast, man. I don't get it. I can't say that I like it, but that's where we are right now. But with that being said, with this new team that you're going to have, what do you think the strengths and weaknesses are?
3: I think the strengths of this team offensively, they've got skill players. They've got a running back in Isaac Brown and a backup in Kewon Brown who could start for about anybody in the country. So they've got two really good ones there. They've got wide receivers and they have depth. On offense, to me, it's the offensive line. Four of five guys up front are transfers. The only guy that's not a transfer is the center, and that's Lance Robinson. So it's nice to have him back. But still, it's like, how can you put this together? And in the first game, can they play well? Are they going to be good? That's going to be the intriguing thing to me on offense. And on defense, it's up front. Defensive ends, they've got a ton of them. They've got, they're athletic. They can get after the quarterback, and they're going to be fine. It's the defensive tackle spot, and how are people going to try to run the ball against them with their defensive tackles, which probably is the weak spot on this whole team.
2: Okay, so my last thing, Jody, with, and it's amazing that we're having to say this, but we've talked about it for the last 3 years now. But with the NIL, how is Louisville doing with the NIL situation that's going on in college sports now?
3: I mean, they're doing better than I think a lot of us around here would have expected. I mean, this is a team that I don't know the exact numbers, but I would say, you know, they're in the top six or seven in the ACC in football. And they're one of the top teams in the country in college basketball. So they're

0: and a team that y'all know pretty well in Clemson. And we've been talking a little Clemson, especially since that game with LSU is so highly touted right now. But we're talking about transfers in the state of college football now, NIL, all that stuff. That team doesn't seem like they really want to get involved with that, that being Dabo Swinney and his philosophy of developing kids and getting them in young and having the same guys for 3 to 4 years. What do you say about that philosophy for Clemson? Do you think it's sustainable for them to continue to have success or come back to success using that philosophy?
1: I'll say one thing. It's interesting, that's for sure. You see all these schools around the country and what they're doing and how they're doing it. And from what I understand, like looking at the ACC, and if you believe numbers out there that you believe, Clemson's still spending money, but they're doing it on high school kids. And that's the thing to me that's intriguing about this whole thing is there are, and I'll just take, you know, this, the Midwest, for example. There are kids in this senior class in the Midwest that 5 years ago would have been committed to an SEC or an ACC school that now are going to go to a MAC school, or they're going to go somewhere that's smaller just because those schools don't have room because of the portal and because of the NIL and all that. So I think Clemson's doing it a different way than most people are doing it. I do think it can be successful. I just think you've got to target the right guys to get on your campus and then try to develop.
0: Yeah, absolutely, Jody. And I also wanted to ask you about Louisville this season. Obviously 9-4 a year ago, those four losses coming in the ACC. But a lot of talk about this team and them on the uprise and maybe even a dark horse to be an ACC champion this year. I kind of started to realize it after a rout of Kentucky in the season finale a year ago, 41-0. That kind of made me raise my eyebrows first to this Louisville squad. But I kind of want to ask you, this first game with Ole Miss, if Louisville comes into Nashville and gets a win in that contest, does that kind of prove that ideology to everyone else that this could actually be a really good team out of the ACC?
1: I do believe so. And I also think if you really look at the schedule and you do kind of a deep dive, they don't play Miami, they don't play Clemson, and they don't play Virginia. And Virginia, by the way, is the oldest team in college football. And, I mean, those guys looked really good last year. I mean, they've got a lot of veteran guys. So you don't – Louisville doesn't play those three teams. And when you can miss those three in a year like this – I think you can do some damage. I think you can do some things. They play SMU at home in week three. SMU's had their number the last 2 years. So if Louisville can somehow get this game against Ole Miss, even if they just keep it close, then they've got a week against Villanova, and then you've got SMU, and then the rest of the season is kind of in front of you. Now, there's some pitfalls there. At NC State won't be easy. At Georgia Tech is going to be tough. But still, the schedule is a lot more manageable this year than it has been.
0: Jody, I kind of want to stay on that same track. Obviously, getting a win against Ole Miss is going to be a huge point for Louisville. But Tyler Shuck, the guy who was there a couple of years ago, now is a really good young quarterback for the Saints. What are the different? Does Jeff Brohm kind of like to go with the same type of dudes? What are the differences between a guy like Tyler Shuck and like Keenholz?
1: Yeah, you know, I mean, that's the thing. Like I said, this is the first time they've really gone with a more athletic guy. And I think they loved what Jack Plummer did the first year here at Louisville. He was not mobile at all. Tyler Shuck was mobile, but they were afraid that he was going to get hurt. So they wanted to make sure he got through the season, and they hardly ever ran him at all. And Miller Moss was kind of more in the not so mobile last year. So I think Jeff and Brian Brohm just decided, looking at this portal class and all the quarterbacks that were in it, that they wanted to take a chance on a guy who had a lot of upside and a guy who had a lot of athleticism. And if you look at Lincoln Keenholz, if you go on like YouTube and you do Lincoln Keenholz dunk and you look at some of the 360 ridiculous dunks that he did in high school and in early his college days, he's really athletic, and we've seen it

0: out here on the practice field. The thing, like I said, the thing we haven't seen is the plays and the things they might do with him in the offense using that athleticism. And I'm excited to see that. So that's the biggest difference.
1: Jody, really appreciate you taking the time. Glad we got you out of the sun and into the shade for the interview. Bring your suntan lotion. It's going to be hot here this weekend. I think it's going to be a great game. And thank you for coming on with us.
0: No problem. 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
1: Jody Demling covers the Louisville Cardinals for Louisville on Three. 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
1: 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Able to get a vacation a week ago, so I may be asking old news, old territory, but water cooler talk when it comes to Vanderbilt football was your quarterback decision. Kind of lay out what made you decide to go with Blaze at the beginning.
2: Well, I mean, first of all, he's earned it. You know, he's performed well. I think he's played his best football through the summer and into training camp. He's got the trust of his teammates. I mean, there's a lot of positives about what he's done and what he's brought and how he's played. And it makes sense in terms of getting the year going in the first game that, you know, a guy that's had experience in the system and you know, he's taken snaps in college. Like, he can get rhythm and chemistry built in the offense here early. And you know, for us, it's also important to recognize that Jared has earned the right to play. I mean, this guy is ascending. He's got all the physical tools. And there's never been a situation ever where a young quarterback hasn't benefited from a little extra runway for development. And so, you know, that's what this is for Jared. So we're proud of Blaze, and I'm excited for him to have his opportunity. And I'm looking forward to being out there with Jared too. And as we go, we'll continue to make decisions that we feel like best impact winning. That's the mission. And this week, it felt like the best way to start was to have Blaze taking the snaps.
1: So is this kind of a week-by-week decision?
2: Yeah, I mean, I think like all positions, you know, we're gonna take into account both the offensive performance and you know, the play of the quarterback position. I think ultimately what we have is unique insofar as there's a young, talented player who is – improving weekly, and as long as he keeps his head down and keeps working, there's no world where the best version of Vanderbilt football isn't having both those guys playing at their highest level. So certainly we'll keep evaluating the performance of that position, the performance of the offense as we move through the season. But, you know, our team is resilient. I mean, it wasn't, you know, I think there was a bigger ripple externally than internally, because all we've done is continued kind of steady as we go, functioning the way we function throughout training camp. Those guys are sharing reps. We got to make sure that Jared continues to get snaps so that he builds that snap experience in practice. And again, we'll get to see both these guys when the lights come on Saturday, which is really exciting.
1: So Clark, a lot of us have gotten to see Jared in his high school career. I saw him against BGA a couple of years ago. And in a lot of cases, he looks like a man amongst boys on the high school level. Where is he right now, and where is the biggest place that you want to see more growth?
2: All the physical tools are there. I mean, this is the guy who's hit 20 miles an hour on the GPS. He can make all the throws. When he's decisive and he's on time, he throws the ball with touch, and he can get it in the tight spaces too when he needs to. So, I mean, I think there's so much to like about the skill set, you know, and also he's level headed as a competitor. I mean, he never too high, never too low. He's very steady on the field. You know, I think where his growth, it's almost like the first thing that you do is you have to coach the system into the instincts. So, you know, there's a wall that's met, you know, at some point where you're learning so much about what the progression is, what the read is, you know, how to get in the right play. That can sometimes kind of get in the way of your instincts. And I feel like in the last couple of weeks, I've seen him push beyond that, where I'm starting to see those instincts resurface within the structure of our offense, which is really exciting. you know, part of the job of the quarterback is to organize the other 10 players on the field. And so the more reps he gets, the more comfortable he feels, I think, making sure that we're lined up right. We got the right receivers on the line, off the line. Our shifts and motions are in play, because part of our effectiveness on offense is to be multiple in personnel group and multiple in formation. So that adds a little more stress to the quarterback. Obviously, you know, we have to be smart enough as coaches and skilled enough to also play and play call to his strengths. But, you know, those are the things that we're looking at with him. And those things come with time. You know, one of the great, you know, again, benefits we have right now is that we have someone who he's paired with that has really great command of the system and is a playmaker in his own right. And we have the luxury to continue to bring Jared along and see if he can get to a point where he can tip the field for us. But I'm excited about his growth and development. I'm excited about him as a person being a part of our program, and you know, we'll be looking forward to seeing him in action on Saturday.
1: Clark, in the old days, Vandy football felt like the starting 22 were pretty good, but when you get past that, oh Lord, who knows what's coming? And you seem to have, in your span of coaching here, kind of beaten all that. And when you have to go deeper than a starting 22, you've got the people that can get it done. How did you win that battle?
2: Well, George, first of all, I want to point out that I was probably number 84 in that. So I was out of the 22 when I was playing. And I'm not sure if that was a shot or if that was just coincidental. But there's kind of twofold here. One is, you know, we believe in the program that we're building. We believe that it's not just, you know, going to be strong for Vanderbilt, but it's going to be strong nationally. And to build a strong program, you have to have depth. We sell a vision in recruiting, and we make sure we're disciplined when it comes to the players that we select into the program. In 2026, you can't talk about that without also talking about resources needed to build a roster. And so that's where this becomes a super collaborative effort. With respect to our chancellor and our athletic director and all the people that have to be aligned towards the vision and the mission to make this happen. I'm really proud of the fact that we have fourth and fifth year players that are high level performers for us that we brought into this program before the transactional elements were there. So when you talk about a guy like Brian Longwell, when you talk about a guy like Cole Spence, Nick Rinaldi, and I mean, Issa Watara, I mean, these were examples of us finding players that had the right stuff inside, the right traits externally that we've developed in our systems. And I could go on and on and on. I mean, there's a number of these guys, Miles Capers, Bryce Cowan. And so that brings me joy, because that is an example of the blueprint and the vision of the program. Where we've really benefited here in the last couple of years is accentuating that with guys that we brought in from the outside that have helped elevate the performance on the field too. So this is a story of both retention and addition and development, and that's what's led us to this moment. And I think the blend always has to be there. You know, if you're replacing your roster every year, at some point you're going to look up and have a team without identity. And, you know, whether that's exposed in 12 games or not, you know, sometimes you get lucky, but over time it gets exposed. We want to be a team with a soul, a team with identity, a team with competitive character, and kind of our formula for building roster has allowed us to do those things.
1: I guess coaches never fully know when they get into an opener. They've seen scrimmages. They've seen a lot of practices. Where do you feel the most comfortable right now, and what's your biggest concern?
2: Well, we're going to play against a very capable opponent here in game one, and so we're going to learn a lot, and we're going to be tested. This is a well-coached group. It's a prideful group. Austin Peay, they're competitive. They're confident. You can see it on their film. You know, they're quarterbacked by a guy that, you know, we were recruiting here. He chose to go to Mississippi State initially, but I mean, this is a really high quality player who obviously is among the best at the FCS level, threw for over 3,000 yards last year, over 300 yards in the first game. So he can hurt you throwing it. He can hurt you with his legs. When you talk about having dynamic quarterback play, you talk about a dangerous team. That's combined with really smart scheme. And so your questions about, not what I know or not know about my team, what I know is that we're going to need to bring our A game on Saturday. This is going to be a real test for us. And Austin Peay will have a great plan to play to their strengths and to try to expose our weaknesses. If we can play well up front on both sides of the line of scrimmage, if we can establish a physical identity on the field, if we can establish our run game and get movement at the point of attack, and if we can play with patience too, sometimes in the first game, you fall victim to pressing for the big play. I want this team to trust and be confident that, this is a four-quarter game, and if we can just find our identity and play to that over the course of that four quarters, we're going to have our opportunities to get the result we want. And so this is a constant conversation for us. This is about Vanderbilt football. It's about how we show up and play. It's about bringing our A game. The guys know that. But also we're looking forward to the challenge that Austin Peay presents and having the opportunity to compete against them on Saturday.
1: Clark, in close games, special teams are really vital. When you first got here, that was in total disarray, and it feels like you've completely stabilized that.
2: You talk about special teams performance. You're also, that's an indicator of depth on your roster. So, what we have right now is we have the most physical team we've fielded, and we have the fastest team we've fielded, and that's going to directly impact special teams performance. So, you still have to go out and play the game, and this is still, special teams is about the skill level, but it's also about the fundamental technical parts and the tactical parts too. Are we designed right? Do our guys know how to get to their technique? And then, are you closing ground and covering ground in your coverage units? I mean, that, when a returner has space, you got problems. When you're not flattening blocks in a coverage unit, you're going to have problems. When you're not body on body in the return game, you're going to have problems. And so Jeff Leipak's done an incredible job, stabilizing us and elevating us in his time, special teams coordinator. Got a ton of faith and confidence in him, and it's important in our program. We want to make it a point of strength, because for us, winning's about three interlocked phases, and special teams becomes a big part of that. So, this is an element in the game on Saturday that we're going to need to show up and have some flashes, be able to create some field position for our offense as the offense looks to get into rhythm, and maybe create an explosive play in a coverage unit or in a return unit to help get the team started. I'm excited to see that, but certainly it's a point of emphasis for us and something we take great pride in.
1: Clark, I know you got to run. I appreciate the time. Tell Dad I said hello.
2: Will do. Great to be with you, George.
3: Okay, that's Vanderbilt football coach Clark Lee. Kelly, it's easy after he goes 10-3 and they go to a bowl and they do things this program has never done for people. Oh, I'm in on Clark Lee. But you were saying things to me before he started to hit it big that you were very impressed with him. Talk about that.
4: Just listen to the way he talks. He understands that he knew what he was getting himself into when he came back here. It was funny that he said he was the 84th ranked player out of the 22 that you talked to, which was that was pretty cool. Self-deprecation, and that was okay. But he knew what he was getting himself into, George. He had been in the program. He'd seen it from afar. He'd gone off and gone to other places. And every time you go to a different place and under a different head coach, you pick up things when you're trying to become a head coach. And you see things that this coach did that you would maybe do, or this coach did that you maybe wouldn't do. And obviously that helped him in this process. And I think he seems like a deep thinker, George, unlike myself, which I'm not, but he seems like a deep thinker. And he seems like that he would sit down at night times and his vision was always to come back here and to fix this program and to put it somewhere where it hasn't been. And I think he's already done that, but can he keep doing that? That's going to be interesting to see. Now, with the Jared Curtis kid, that was the first five-star that I think Vanderbilt ever got. So, you know, you look at that, and he's obviously making headway in some things. And I just love listening to him because he's very knowledgeable, and he puts things in such – you can tell he's detail-oriented. And I think that's what you have to be when you come into a place like Vanderbilt has been so unsuccessful over the years. And when you have a vision – and he knew that he could get this thing right. And you got to give it to Candace Lee. You got to give it – like, it's just like with the Titans, George. We're all wondering if Robert Saleh kind of falls flat on his face. Is he going to be given an opportunity to kind of ready the ship? And I think Clark Lee was given an opportunity to ready the ship because when they first got here, everybody knew it wasn't going to be good. He had to fight himself through that, and I'm sure he stayed up late at night sometimes thinking, am I doing the right thing? Like, are we going to get this thing turned around like I've envisioned?
3: And I can't imagine some of the, his dad did.
4: I mean, I can't imagine some of the things that he thought, but, like, where they're at now, I mean, it's pretty unbelievable, and I think we've all talked about it, George. I never thought that they would be just like the guy from Louisville talked about how they're doing with the NIL. We all sit here and talked on our show. There's no way that they're going to get people to buy into this, and you know what? They have, and it's pretty amazing what Clark Lee and his staff have done with a place that has been the bottom dwellers for a long time, 10-3 last year. I'm hoping. Seems like they can. I'm just interested to see how this season's going to go for him.
5: Yeah, Kelly, and he's all those things that you just said, all the positive things that you just said, and I'll add to this. He's just a bottom-line football guy, and I think that's Vanderbilt has needed for a long time, a dude that just is, you know, you look at him and you just think, oh, yeah, football. That dude's a football guy, and that's what he is.
3: After the break, George Hearn from Maximum Performance is going to join us. 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This is the George Plaster Show.
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9: 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The crowd explodes like a guitar through a wall of amps. It's rap. Fast, sharp, all rhythm, and timing. It's country. Nothing but three outs and the truth. Do you believe me now? 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

0: the Moment 38 special. Let me tell you where the heat of the moment is. Braves won earlier today, 9-0 in Washington. Arizona leads the Phillies 1-0, top nine in Arizona.
1: 200th career home run for Ronald Acuna today, by the way.
0: Really?
1: Yeah.
0: Good for him. So, am I doing some scoreboard watching? I am.
1: That's okay. Just thought it's that time of the year.
0: Just thought I would share that. Okay. George Hearn is about to join us by phone. He is the man running Maximum Performance. You will hear his commercials beginning next week here on the show. George, how you doing?
2: I'm good, George. How are you?
0: I'm good. I'm good. Tell me a little bit about Maximum Performance.
2: Well, basically what I do is I try to help people to delay the aging process through exercise, through kind of adding that as a habit to their daily lives. And kind of how I got started doing this, you know, I've been a physical therapist for about 40 years, and I've been a fitness coach about half that time. And I started the fitness coaching thing, you know, working with athletes, working with high school athletes, college athletes. And when you work with those people, you're working on strength, power, speed, mobility, those sort of things. And then a few years ago, I started watching my parents kind of go downhill physically. And, you know, the balance gets bad, can't get out of a chair, all that kind of stuff. And so I started looking at that. My mom went into an assisted living center and saw a lot of other people, some way younger than her, in the same condition. And I started looking at it. And when we age, first of all, that stuff is not really a symptom of aging. It's a symptom of inactivity. And the qualities that you lose are basically athletic qualities. You know, getting up out of a chair is strength and power. Balance, there's a, you know, inner ear quality to that, but part of breaking a fall is speed and quickness. So what I've done, basically, I kind of emphasize working with people 40 and above, and basically I just apply those athletic principles to those people so that they can keep doing what they want to do as long as they can.
0: So the theory is that, look, this is a show that skews a little bit older. I've been at this for like 35 years. Lewis, whatever it is you're thinking over there, you keep it to yourself. And Kelly, you do the same. But certainly we've got an older audience, and this is tailor-made for them.
2: Absolutely. Yeah. Basically, you know, what I try to do is, and I don't limit it to 40, but that's just the age when most people start noticing this stuff. You know, you've gotten out of college, you started your professional career, you've become sedentary, and you start noticing these things. May not hit you right in the face, but you start noticing them about that age. And if I can get people that young, a lot of this stuff cannot happen. You know, I think we all have seen people that, you know, they go from sitting in a chair to having to put their arms on the chair to get up, to rocking back and forth to get up, and all that sort of progression. And it doesn't have to be that way. So that's kind of what my focus is, in making that not happen to people in our age group and a little bit younger.
0: Okay. Without giving me a name of somebody, because that's not fair. Mm-hmm. Give me somebody who's older, who the things you try to do really helped.
2: Let me think. Well, just a bunch of folks. What they notice is that they can do stuff like get up out of a chair quicker, walk upstairs easier, walk a distance without being winded, that sort of thing. So that's what we're kind of looking for, is to get to where the functional level is improved and maintained as long as possible. You know, what most people do is they start this decline when they're like probably in their 40s, but they start noticing it 55 or 60, and it's this slow, gradual slog, and they just these things kind of drop off and drop off. And the idea is to get the curve to where it's flat, and then maybe it drops off the last 2 or 3 years of their life. If that, it doesn't have to happen either, but it's just to make your life be better for longer. That's the main thing.
0: Well, we are looking forward to having you join us with the commercials that you'll run. Mm-hmm. Throw out a phone number. If somebody has heard this today and they're like, I want to talk to him, how do they do that?
2: My telephone number is 615-828-7788. And you want my website number or website address?
0: It's absolutely
2: www.maximumperformance.com. And the important thing there is two X's, maximum performance.
0: Beautiful. George, thank you for joining us.
2: Thank you for having me, George. Have a great day.
0: George Hearn, looking forward to having him as part of our advertising family. Kelly, let me tell you what else I'm looking forward to.
3: What's that? Tell me.
0: Arizona beat the Phillies today, 1-0. And that coupled with the Braves' win, their lead is back up to 4. Both teams have, well, let me say this. Braves and Phillies have tomorrow as an open date. They open a 4-game series in Philly over the weekend. And this is a place that has been an absolute house of horrors for the Braves. I hate playing there.
1: So that's what you're looking forward to? The series?
0: Really.
1: But you said looking forward to two games that have already happened.
0: I'll look forward to the two teams getting back to Atlanta a week later.
1: Okay.
0: The Philly part? Yeah.
3: Lewis, you know what I'm looking forward to?
0: Oh, I know where this is going.
3: To see if we can get George into the other George to test his neurological things going on. He's having these elderly moments more and more on the show.
1: He was right.
3: That's what I'm looking forward
1: to. He was right to say that while he was talking about that, because I was laughing my butt off when something was said there.
3: Well, because you talked about you have to be athletic, and then I said to myself, George, when George falls, to stop a fall, you got to be athletic. If that happens to George, he's falling flat on his face.
1: It's over.
0: You know what? You can stuff it. I'd like to say something else, but I can't get away with it. FCC
3: can't do that. The FCC would be all over you, George.
1: Yeah. Oh, I got to play nice here.
0: So tomorrow on the show, not only will we get underdog picks in the 4 o'clock hour, and by the way, I'm 1-0. Just thought I'd share that with you.
3: You're 0-1, are you not? Are you 1-0?
0: I am 1-0.
3: Did you win
0: know
3: the other,
0: why did, I'm 1-0?
3: You didn't pick North Carolina, did you?
0: I picked Memphis.
3: Oh, did you?
0: Oh, yeah.
3: Yeah, see, I was on the show, and you know what? I'm going to tell you, I'm not going to be on the show tomorrow. You know that. I know you've forgotten already.
0: I have forgotten.
3: But I'll be in Valdosta. Yeah.
0: Yeah.
1: Kelly, what the heck, man?
0: You know, your son told me he didn't even want you there.
3: He probably doesn't. I mean, when you get my age and when he gets older, I mean, that's kind of how it rolls. He'll come back around at some point.
0: At some point. Okay, so the game of the night tomorrow night is Colorado at Georgia Tech. There are not a ton of great matchups. There's a lot of Wake Forest versus Akron and, you know, Eastern Illinois at Minnesota. But Colorado, Georgia Tech, we're talking about a pair of power fours. And Dion and Colorado, to me, have slipped a bunch in the last couple of years. I think this is a really critical game for him because I think his fan base is starting to lose faith. What do y'all think?
3: Kind of with you, George. I'm kind of with you. He had some success when his son was there. They didn't win big. I think everybody thought that they were expected them to win big, and then they come out and they beat TCU at TCU that first year he was there in that upset. But it's kind of been – it's just been average at best, and I'm kind of with you. I didn't think about that, but I think this is probably a big game for him because I think people are even people in his organization, you know, the AD and stuff. I'm sure are starting to wonder, like, can he get us to where we need to be? And hey, there's a lot of proving ground to be done this year for him.
1: everything started to go south for them, in my opinion, after they retired Shedeur Sanders' number and put him into the Ring of Honor at Colorado for absolutely no reason. I mean, the dude went 7-5 in his best season ever in college, and they hang his number up in the rafters, which never made any sense to me. But that is the game to watch. But for the other side, I'm going to be watching Georgia Tech, because that's who Tennessee plays in week two. So a lot of people around

0: trend where this team is right now. Over the last seven or eight races, they're starting to just kind of build their finishes. And there's a lot of really good racetracks in this final 10 that Bubba Wallace is good at. He's won at Talladega. He's won at Kansas Speedway. Mile and a half, so we know the Toyotas are outstanding. So if Bubba Wallace can win a race, get those extra points that come with that, he could leapfrog his way forward. And I think Bubba Wallace is somebody who can win a couple of races in these final 10. He, to me, is a legitimate person in a race team that could be in the mix come Homestead.
1: Todd, what do you think?
2: Yeah, I'm going to be different than Alex. I'm a big Ryan Blaney fan. Obviously, I worked with him for a couple of years, and I love what they've got going on. But a lock, Denny Hamlin. I mean, just even as I say that they have not performed at the win level they've had, they've been knocking out top fives. When you look at North Wilkesboro, Indy, Iowa, Richmond, they're all top fives. They've even without a mirror, he ended up with a top 15 finish, it seemed like, at Daytona. So the camera going backwards. I think Denny's in a much better place. And Alex brought it up earlier that, you know, they got to not beat themselves. Well, I think the run that they put together last year, Denny showed that he's at that point that he won't beat himself. A poor call at the end. I'm sure Chris Gayle has figured that one out. They'll work their way forward. When I look at it, you know, where do you want to go? How far back do you call it a long shot? I'm going to go to make it a full long shot. I'm going to go William Byron. You look at this, we've got four mile and a half racetracks in the chase. They're really good at mile and a half. They've got speed. I think Rudy Fugel, William Byron, that would be my dark horse.
1: We will have coverage of the kickoff of the chase beginning this weekend from Darlington Raceway. Matter of fact, Motor Racing Network will have 7 of the 10 chase races. Our coverage from Darlington will begin with practice and qualifying Saturday, 4 p.m. Eastern time. And then, of course, coverage of the Cookout Southern 500 Sunday, 4 p.m. in the East as well with NASCAR Live Race Day. Gentlemen, appreciate the time, the insight, and the perspective. We'll see you in the PD this weekend.
0: Thanks, guys.
2: Looking forward to it.
1: Thank you, Alex. Thank you, Todd. Coming up next, COO Ben Kennedy will join us.
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15: Look, he doesn't live in a bubble. 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
14: the discourse public.

0: publicly around Cam Ward right now. And I'm with you. I would hope that you're not making like preseason game decisions on what you think the discourse around your quarterback is going to be. I mean, number one, I would hope part of your thought process would be, well, if we did play Cam, he could go out there and play well and kind of quiet some of that rather than
1: get in good work.
0: What happens if he doesn't, right? So yeah. I would hope that's not right. The case. But the reality is, I mean, there is a lot of negative discourse publicly on the Cam Ward front right now, and I think that was the coach backing his quarterback publicly.
1: I mean, Kurt Warner spent so much time on his feet, I assume that's like Rex Ryan's favorite video now in the last week. I mean, like, my goodness. So, Ian, oh, thank you. There we go. Beep, beep, beep, beep. I think I have a foot thing.
0: Oh, God.
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6: Welcome back to NASCAR Live. Let's go to the hotline and let's bring in NASCAR's Chief Operating Officer, Ben Kennedy, after a great weekend of racing in Daytona. Ben, welcome back to NASCAR Live. How are we doing?
7: Doing good, Bagman. Good to be back after Daytona this past weekend and ready to get into the chase. Can't believe it's already here.
6: I know, right? It's been a fast-moving racing season, as they all are. We'll talk a little chase. We'll talk a little 2027 schedule in a moment. Why don't you first get your takeaways from Daytona over the weekend? We had a lot going on. New aero package, new LED lighting system that was tested out. Tom Cruise was on the property promoting Days of Thunder 2. Your thoughts of the time we just spent there at the World Center of Racing?
7: Yeah, it was not a slow weekend in Daytona at all. We had a lot of activities going on, to your point. Tom Cruise and Anne Hathaway on the ground on Thursday for a photo shoot, which was released on Saturday. And then Tom had a very busy schedule on Saturday. I know he had a chance to meet with a lot of different team owners, with some drivers, had a chance to spend some time with us. He gave us a pretty good motivational speech on how we should be thinking about NASCAR in the future and what to expect in Days of Thunder 2. Then he came to the driver's meeting. So really cool to not only see him at the track, but active and engaged with a lot of our folks in the industry. And I know this is just a start. Obviously, we got a lot of work to do between now and the end of the season before they start filming as we go into next year. But obviously, Days of Thunder 2 is going to be another huge milestone for the sport. So excited about that. Great weekend in Daytona otherwise. Thankfully, the weather ended up bearing with us. I thought we were going to get pummeled there on Friday night. The seas parted right before we took the green to the O'Reilly race. And we were lucky on Saturday as well. Talking to Probst and the team, it was good to see the new aero package, work out on Saturday night. I think we got some good feedback on it so far. And potentially something that we'll continue to tweak and tune on as we look at the future of super speedway racing.
6: I want to back up to the Days of Thunder 2. Obviously, with Tom Cruise and Anne Hathaway being a part of the cast, that makes it a huge motion picture. What kind of opportunity is that for the sport as a whole to be involved with those stars and obviously its second release or the second rendition of that movie?
7: You know, we keep talking at NASCAR about how we can break into the mainstream media, and there are a number of ways we could do that. But one of the most meaningful ways is to create a large film with Tom Cruise and Anne Hathaway starring in it. So, we're excited about this because, you know, I think it's an opportunity for us to talk about the history and the tradition of our sport, but put a modern contemporary spin on it. And I think an opportunity for us to, you know, shine a spotlight not only on the sport, but a lot of the drivers in our sport as well. So I'm excited to see about how this film comes together. Obviously, the release is going to be close to 2 years from now. So it's going to be, I'm sure, a lot of filming that's going to happen next year. I'm sure a lot of that's going to happen in Daytona. And then we'll work on, making sure that we get as much promotion out of the full release once that happens in a couple years from now. So it's going to be a fun journey for us and certainly a huge opportunity for the sport.
6: Summer of 2028, Days of Thunder 2 coming to a theater near you. But let's talk about the fall of 2026. We're getting ready to embark upon the chase. 10 races lie ahead for the NASCAR Cup Series. And also the NASCAR Rally Auto Parts going to begin their chase this weekend at Darlington. What are your thoughts as we have implemented the chase format and it's getting ready to get its first test here in this round too?
7: Yeah, this is going to be fun to watch for sure. And, you know, I think so far in the regular season, the new format is doing what we had all hoped that it would end up accomplishing. You know, drivers are focused on consistency through the season. They're focused on, you know, a number of strong finishes. And not only that, continuing to get wins and emphasizing that. But I think as you go into the chase, it'll be interesting to see the reset, how the next 10 races unfold. We certainly have a wide diversity of tracks, a little bit of a switch up as we, you know, got into this year's schedule with switching from the Roval to the Oval. So it'll primarily be oval courses as we go through the chase. And you know, I think that will, it'll be fun to watch because a lot of our drivers are, and that's a DNA of what the regular season is. That's what they're good at. But I think having that mixture between super speedways, intermediates, and short tracks, and then crowning a champion at Homestead Miami Speedway in South Florida in early November is it's going to be special. So I'm looking forward to seeing how it all shakes out and selfishly watching as a fan for a little bit.
6: Seven of those 10 chase races will be right here on the Motor Racing Network. Those chase races, obviously, for the NASCAR Cup Series. Chatting with NASCAR COO Ben Kennedy. I want to talk a little bit about next year's schedule. Came out about a week or so ago. There are some differences in the schedule for the race fan that may have missed them. What things stand out as far as what we're going to be doing and where we're going to be doing it next racing season?
7: Yeah, so a handful of, you know, larger changes to expect next year. We'll start our season Saturday night under the lights for the Clash February 13th. So a little bit of a different spin on the Clash running on Saturday of Super Bowl weekend. But, you know, we're focused on making that Friday and Saturday feel big, you know, for everyone that remembers old school speed weeks at Daytona, or, you know, campers would come in, you know, 8 or 9 days before the Daytona 500. You know, I think that's what we're hoping to accomplish from the Clash on Saturday night and then stitching Saturday night's events to all the other events that will lead into the Daytona 500 with qualifying, duels, trucks, O'Reilly, ARCA Cup, and the full slate. So excited about that. Obviously, the All-Star race going back to North Wilkesboro, I think, is another big moment for us. So you've heard from our fans that want to continue to see North Wilkesboro on the schedule. They would like to see it as an All-Star race. So we're going to be going back there next year. Obviously, we'll be collaborating with Competition and SM on what the format looks like. So we talk about the future of the All-Star race. It's an opportunity for both that and the Clash for us to mix things up with the format, different styles of racing. So obviously, we want to keep it new and exciting, but also, you know, something that our fans can get put a lot of credibility into. San Diego, we'll be returning there for our second ever race on a military base. So we've already started a lot of planning around that. Obviously, some good feedback that we heard from a lot of our fans and folks in the industry on how this year's event went. So our team's been working on some small changes and adjustments that they'll expect going into that weekend. For the most part, the course is going to stay the same. And, you know, that does open the door for, you know, a bigger, broader partnership opportunity with the Department of War, which we also announced about a week ago. So, you know, we'll be exploring other military installations across the country as we think about 28 and beyond. And then I think the last but, you know, not least kind of moment in next year's schedule is a championship return to Homestead Miami Speedway. So mile and a half racetrack. It's, you know, I think one of the best mile and a halfs that we have. I had a chance to race on it when I was a driver in my former life. And I could tell you, you know, one of the coolest racetracks that we go to, and really a driver's racetrack in the sense that you can make speed out of running, you know, different groups around there. So got that paired with South Florida and, you know, a number of investments that we're making into the facility to make it feel like a championship caliber venue as people roll into Homestead later next year. So, I could talk with you for an hour and a half about the 27 schedule, but a lot going on around it.
6: There's so much to look forward to in 2027, but there's also a lot to look forward to in 2026 as we are getting ready to crown champions here in just a couple of months or so. Appreciate the time as always. Look forward to catching up with you at Darlington this weekend and points forward. Thanks for the time, Ben.
7: Thank you, Bagman. Appreciate it always.
6: Thank you. That is Ben Kennedy. He's NASCAR's chief operating officer. When we come back, Ryan Blaney will preview the Southern 500 at Darlington.
8: All right, hot shots. Engines off, pencils down. Time for a postseason lesson.
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8: 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Got it? Good. This fall, the chase is back. Time to win a championship. 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
11: They're three wide, they're four wide. Brad Keselowski around the outside. He's got the lead by half a car length. Here comes Kyle Larson.
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12: Ryan Blaney goes all the way from the bottom to the top to the bottom. Now back to the top. He'll clear Chase Elliott.
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6: What is Ryan Blaney expecting from this weekend's Cookout Southern 500? He'll tell us next. 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
13: Here is our weather in Middle Tennessee. Tonight will be clear with a low near 77. Thursday is sunny and hot with a high near 101 and heat index values up to 111. Thursday night stays mostly clear with a low around 77. Friday remains sunny and hot, near 100, with heat index values as high as 111. 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
6: Welcome back to NASCAR Live this Sunday evening. The NASCAR Cup Series Chase will begin at the Darlington Raceway for the annual Cookout Southern 500. Drivers will embark upon a grueling 500-mile battle under the lights. Ryan Blaney detailed the difficulties that lie ahead.
13: Yeah, it's a long race. It's a long race at a... not only physically demanding place, but an incredibly mentally taxing, you know, racetrack as well. And trying to put together 500 miles around there is really, really tough. Just no wiggle room, no room for error, kind of nowhere to hide. So no place to really even, like, relax, right? You don't really have time to take a breather. So it's a tough one, but, I mean, I think that's the beauty of if you can go run well and win that, it's just such a gratifying feeling because you know you put in a really, really hard night.
6: That clip was brought to you by Whelan Engineering, providers of the official warning lights of NASCAR. 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Coming up, we'll take you back to the introduction of the chase.
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6: Welcome back to NASCAR Live. Just over 22 years ago, the chase for a championship was introduced as the new championship format heading into the 2004 season. That same format made its return to NASCAR this year as all three of NASCAR's top series get set to begin the chase over the coming days. We wanted to take the time now to play back a clip from our podcast, NASCAR Live 2004 Chasing History, and take you back to the conversations that led to the creation of the chase 2 decades ago. The sport was starting to process one of its big changes ever, the abandoning of the traditional point system. Matt Kenseth was the model of consistency during the 03 season. Matt won the third race of that year at Las Vegas, and with posting 11 top fives and 25 top tens, Matt's results earned him the most points that season, earning him the series championship. But it didn't come without controversy. While Matt won early in that season at Las Vegas, he'd go the final 33 races of the year without a win. Despite that drought, Matt finished 90 points ahead of Jimmy Johnson, who claimed 3 wins on the season, and a whopping 311 points ahead of Ryan Newman, who won a series-high 8 races. Matt Kenseth's championship once again called into question how NASCAR crowned its champion. That all season, the powers at NASCAR went to work to develop a new championship format. A format that wouldn't award a champion until the season finale. A format that would include a playoff comprised of 10 drivers, all contending for a championship across the 10 final races of the season. That format would be known as the Chase for the Nextel Cup, or simply, the Chase. The Chase would be a departure from what NASCAR had always known. Name a champion based on the points accumulated during the 36-race season. Many people across the sport saw this change as a reactionary move based on Matt Kenseth's 03 championship. Matt had wrapped up the title the race before the finale at Homestead. Going to a playoff format would avoid rendering that final race null and void. However, according to Mike Helton, conversations to include a playoff format for the Cup Series went back much further than that.
21: It had a pretty good runway on it, and I know Matt feels like, and we laugh about it, or I do, he made me not yet, that it was a reaction to him locking up before we got the last race. But we've had a lot of races or seasons locked up before the last race. It was more about a long conversation, 4 or 5 years worth of conversation about the strategy of winning a championship as opposed to the strategy of winning a race. And so as the pendulum started going in favor of the year-round championship, what we were wanting to do is figure out how to get the pendulum back every weekend. You need to win today. And if your goal is a championship, that's fine. We want you to have that as your goal. But you need to do it every weekend, a step at a time.
6: In developing the Chase, NASCAR didn't call upon an outside consulting firm to curate the ideal championship format. The Chase was created internally, but it was met with some opposition.
21: The Chase format kind of come internally, and it grew. I say it grew because it was probably not well received in the office building early on, other than some folks that were saying, well, think about it. This is good for our sport. Over time, he started thinking about it, but then the pressure of getting it done sooner than later kept building over that window. And as we went into 2002, we started kind of getting our wind back underneath us after 2001, and the country it was getting a wind back under September 11. We started going back to saying, okay, what is it that we need to do for the NASCAR delivery of its product at a racetrack? And we started working on the details of what this would look like. And we kind of kept a lot of it pretty quiet until right after the end of the season, and then started venting it through. And it was a tough conversation for a few days. But then Brian France said, by the time we had left the banquet that year, he got us all together and said, let's do this for 04. And then we went together and went to work on putting it together.
6: Among the skeptics was Mike Helton himself, who had to be convinced that the Chase was in the best interest of the sport.
21: I'll be honest with you, I was one of them that had to be convinced, because I thought it was a little far out there. But then as I thought about it, and as we kept talking about it and saying, well, here's how you would do that, and here's what it would make important here, and oh, by the way, we're going to do all this against our most fierce competitor, the NFL, in order to plant our flag and save our space on the weekends. And if we're going to run till from Valentine's Day to Thanksgiving, we've got to think first quarter, second quarter, third quarter, fourth quarter. And this was something that we could promote and build a sport around. It would take time. We got to do what's best for NASCAR.
6: 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Coming up, we'll relive Kyle Busch's triumphant moment in the Southern 500.
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6: Welcome back to NASCAR Live as the Motor Racing Network now continues to honor the memory of the late, great Kyle Busch. 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
22: Quick look at the top 10. Kyle Busch, Carl Edwards, Jeff Gordon, Earnhardt Jr., and David Ragan, the top five. From 6th through 10th, it's Matt Kenseth, Dave Blaney, Denny Hamlin, Travis Quaffle, and Jeff Burton. Right now, everybody's just making laps around this racetrack. And as we look up and down pit road, don't see a lot of activity down there, Jeff Striegel, about anybody concerned about fuel for the moment.
23: No, I don't think they are. Well, I think they're very concerned, but they're not going to do anything about it. I just went down just a minute ago and asked if Matt Kenseth was going to come to pit road. If you remember, I said he was five laps short. Well, if that was accurate, he'd be out of fuel. They are not going to come to pit road. In fact, none of these cars that are on the lead lap in the midsection are planning on coming to pit road. This could get interesting before it's all said and done.
3: Kyle Busch heads back off into turn number one. We're down to two to go.
7: All by himself, it's Kyle Busch. Denny Hamlin, a close call last time around. Got up and gave a pretty good slap to the outside safer barrier right at our feet here in turns one and two. Kept the car pointed and held off Travis Quappel without giving up a spot. Here comes Hamlin again with Quappel in hot pursuit as they exit off turn two.
8: And race leader Kyle Busch exits turn number four.
22: Kyle rolls out of turn number four. White flag for Kyle Busch as he crosses the start-finish line. He'll take it back off into turn number one. Let's follow him around as he brings it home.
7: If there's a little more fuel in the tank, Kyle Busch is on his way to victory lane. Off turn two for the final time with a big lead.
8: He has no one around him. He's all by himself up the back straightaway for the final time here at the Darlington Raceway. At the entrance of turn number three, drops the car down to the inside, slings it wide up against the safer barrier, looks for the win off the corner.
3: He was in the news last week after getting involved in a crash at Richmond with Dale Earnhardt Jr. He'll be in the news this week for winning at Darlington Raceway in the Dodge Challenger 500. Kyle Busch gets the victory.
6: Folks, that's all the time we have for you for this week. I'd like to thank Alex Hayden, Todd Gordon, and Ben Kennedy for joining us tonight. I'm Mike Bagley. For the rest of the MRN crew, we thank you for being a part of the show as well. Can't wait to bring you another installment of NASCAR Live Wide Open this Thursday and all of the racing action from Darlington this weekend. We'll talk to you again 1 week from tonight with another edition of NASCAR Live at 7 p.m. Eastern Time. Until then, so long, everybody.
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31: Philadelphia is now four back of the NL East leading Braves, who routed the Nationals 9-0. Reds over the Padres 7-3. San Diego up a half. San Diego a half game back of Arizona for the final NL wildcard spot. A's took care of the Rangers 9-2. Texas a game and a half back of Houston in the American League West. Rockies 6, Orioles 5, Baltimore 2 back of that final AL wildcard spot. As expected, Kirk Cousins will begin the 2026 NFL season as the Raiders starting quarterback. The Raiders say they are pleased with the progress of rookie QB Fernando Mendoza this summer, and his time is coming, according to GM John Spytek.
32: Hey, it's Michelle Smallman, and coming up Thursday, Joe Burrow continues to try to manifest the Super Bowl. But will all his talking fall on deaf ears? We talk about it on Unsportsmanlike, 6 a.m. Eastern, right here on ESPN Radio, ESPN2, and ESPNU.

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5: It's time for Nashville Sounds Baseball from First Horizon Park in Nashville. It's an International League matchup between the Nashville Sounds, the AAA affiliate of the Milwaukee Brewers, and the Louisville Bats, the top affiliate of the Cincinnati Reds. Good evening, everybody. It's Jeff Hamm here with you once again. Welcome into Sounds Baseball, Game 2 in this 6-game homestand for the Sounds as they continue to play Louisville for the first time since they saw them back in May. And last night, it was an eventful start to the series for the Sounds. They did not get their first base runner of the ball game until the bottom of the 6th inning with 2 outs. They got a walk from Eduardo Garcia. He was later driven home by Brandon Lockridge, and the Sounds led 1-0. The Bats then scored 2 runs in the 8th on a homer by Leo Balcazar, so it set up the Sounds for a 9th-inning rally. Brock Wilkin got it started with a single, went to second on a wild pitch. Blake Burke walked and was pinch run for by Jacob Hurtubise, and then Anthony Misevich came in and got both Akil Badu and Jefferson Carroll. So the Sounds were down to their final out, down by a run, and Tyler Black was at the plate. The 2-1 now. Anthony Misevich to Tyler Black. Here it comes. And Black hits a high fly ball. Deep right center field. Jorge, long run. He dives. He didn't get it. Base hit. Sounds win. Tyler Black walks it off. A 3-2 victory on Black's 2-run double. 6th walk-off of the year by the Sounds, and 6 different players have total to walk-off base hit for the Sounds, and last night Black delivered in that 9th inning to give the Sounds a 1-run victory and start this homestand the way most of their games on the 2-week road trip went, in the win column. The victory went to Jared Koenig. He worked a 1-2-3 ninth inning. Thomas Pinone started the game, went four innings and threw 80 pitches. Even though he didn't give up a run, his night was cut short. Lyon Richardson then took over from there, facing a lot of old teammates. The former bat and Red had two scoreless innings. Brett Witrowski, Harrison Garabito, and then Koenig took it to the finish line. The Sounds were without Bo Naylor, who was a September call-up to the Brewers, and they also officially put Luke Adams on the injured list yesterday. And without those bats in there, the Sounds still mustered enough offense after a very successful 2 weeks on the road for their offense. They got the win last night in their return home. Time for a fresh look at tonight's pitching matchup. It's brought to you by Twice Daily. Any time of day, get what you crave. And if the Sounds hit two doubles in tonight's game, you can enjoy pizza for just $1 tomorrow at Twice Daily using the Twice Daily Rewards app. Twice Daily, fresh all day. Coleman Crowe goes to the mound tonight for the Sounds, 8-1 with a 3.48 ERA, his 17th outing and his 16th start. He got a no decision last Thursday in Jacksonville, and for the first time in a while, allowed earned runs. He'd gone three consecutive scoreless outings before giving up five earned runs in five innings in Jacksonville last Thursday. So Crowe looking for a bit of a bounce back tonight, but still overall, since he came off the injured list and became a Sound on the 4th of July, he's 4-0 with a 2.45 earned run average in nine starts. Crowe will go up against left-hander Ben Wareski, who the Reds signed out of Independent League ball earlier this year. Wareski is 2-2 with a 5.61 earned run average in his five starts since joining the Bats. The Reds signed him in early July. He went to Double-A Chattanooga for three outings, including a really good one where he opposed Blake Burke and the Brewers' Double-A Biloxi team, and now he pitches for the sixth time tonight for Louisville. So it's Crowe against Wareski on another warm night. Temperature right now is in the mid-90s, feeling like triple digits with the humidity. Shadows are covering most of the infield and making their way toward the outfield on this warm, breezy September night. This is Sounds on Deck, brought to you by Pepsi. This season, make Pepsi your go-to game day drink. It's the only drink for the hometown team. Proud sponsor of the Sounds, Pepsi. That's what I like. We'll hear from Lyon Richardson when we come back. The former Red and Bat will talk about facing off against some old friends when we return on 94.9 The Fan and the Sounds Radio Network.
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5: Sounds on Deck, presented by Pepsi, continues from First Horizon Park here in Nashville. Jeff Hemback with you. Game two coming up for the Sounds and Louisville Bats. We're joined by right-hander Lyon Richardson. And Lyon, how unique was last night for you to not only go a couple of scoreless innings, but against so many familiar faces, given your time with the Reds and with the Bats?
8: Oh, yeah. I've known everybody over there for a long time. I've been with them for going on probably 4 or 5 years now. Just Triple-A. Drafted in 18. This is my first team besides them, so... Yeah. I wanted to do good. I wanted to do well, and it ended up working out well. It was good.
5: Was there anybody in particular, because of a friendship or past history, that you were really excited to face?
8: I would say most of the original guys are in the big leagues for the Reds right now. Me and PK are pretty close, so just me and PK for the most part. I think everybody else is in the big leagues.
5: Yeah, you become a free agent in June. You sign with the Brewers. How would you describe being somewhere else for the very first time? All you had known was the Reds.
8: Correct, and I was really excited to see what was out there and experience it. And I think I made the right move. I really like it here. It's been a lot different, but very good.
5: How would you describe why you've liked it here?
8: I think the original reason for coming here was the pitching development of the Brewers, which is obviously well known for turning out good arms. So I didn't think it had anything to do with, obviously the Brewers are winning and they're good, but mostly the pitching development on my side to try and get a little better.
5: How exciting is that as a player where, nothing against the Reds, but you go somewhere new where they're well known for something, it's almost like a blank slate?
8: Yeah, I mean, sometimes the grass is greener. But yeah, it was just really mix up the environment and just get some different eyes on some stuff. And it definitely has been working out.
5: Last couple of years, you've mostly been out of the bullpen, and you've had a decent amount of major league opportunities. What have been some of your biggest takeaways from your major league time that you then want to build off of the next time you get that chance?
8: Yeah, I think from the beginning, I've been up and down a lot, especially being young with a lot of options. I think I learned a lot of resilience, being even doing well and getting sent down and stuff like that. I think that builds character. Sometimes you need it, sometimes you don't. But I think it's set me on the right path on what to focus on here.
5: How hard is that up and down? I mean, it's really easy from the outside to just look at a transaction sheet and not realize what it all means when you're going up and down. And like you said, especially after a good outing and you get sent down, and that's just got to be tough.
8: Yeah, obviously that's part of the business and part of the game, but it's really hard to get on a routine and stay on that routine, especially when you fly in at 6 in the morning, 7 in the morning, you got to pitch a day game that day and try and do well.
5: Yeah,
8: and stay, but I mean, it's part of the game.
5: Yeah. Well, when you've been at AAA, your manager has either been Pat Kelly or Rick Sweet. Yeah. They go back a long ways, as I'm sure you've come to find out. How different or similar are they? They have some similarities because of their success, but I'm just curious if they're that different or similar.
8: No, I think they're very similar with how they run a ball team. I don't see that many differences. It's just a different organization, you know what I mean? So we could do some here, some there. Can't do some here, some there, but it is what it is, yeah.
5: Sweetie certainly has some Sweetie-isms. Are there any Pat Kelly-isms that come to mind for you, given all your time with PK?
8: Like I said, it's very similar. It's very similar. So, yeah, I don't see a ton of difference. They're both great guys. Yeah.
5: And you know where you stand with them,
8: absolutely,
5: usually, right?
8: Absolutely, yeah. They're always the first to come to me.
5: How did it come to be that your changeup is as good as it is?
8: Honestly, I didn't throw it that much at the beginning of my career, and I started to be able to throw it more, and it turned into kind of a pitch usage that we rely on. I'm honestly never changed anything. I've always thrown it the same. The older I get, the more I understand how to tilt it and manipulate it a little bit, but we never really changed anything. We've always just thrown it, and it does what it does.
5: And you were drafted out of high school, where I'm sure a lot of times in high school you could get away with velocity. So did you have the changeup in high school?
8: I did, but it was always the speed everybody was used to hitting. So, like, I never really threw it. It was always curveballs and fastballs. I really wasn't much of a pitcher in high school. I was more of a position player that threw hard. So I had to learn a lot quickly. Yeah.
5: As that pitch has gotten as good as it is, what has it done for your other pitches?
8: No, I think it goes back to the Brewers' pitching development with the other pitches. The changeup's always been there, so I think they try to develop the four-seam and the sinker, which has obviously been pretty good and better and late. But it's more of the pitches around it.
5: Final question or topic. A few weeks ago, I started this one-time-a-week segment on the pregame show where we don't talk any baseball. And I asked Caleb Bowman last week, which teammate would he pick to help him get off a deserted island if he was stuck? And he said, maybe Lion Richardson, even though he's a little bougie. Are you bougie, Lion? I want to give you, the chance here on the mic to, like, set the record straight and let you know what Caleb said.
8: Yeah. No, I think he's kind of on point. I like nice things. But, yeah, I could get off an island. I get off an island. But, yeah, it'd be a nice island.
5: I just found it funny that he wanted you there to help him get off, but he's like, man, he's a little bougie. Yeah, but two things can be true at once.
8: Absolutely, yeah. I can do both.
5: Appreciate you, man. Keep it going.
8: Thank you very much.
5: All right, right-hander Lion Richardson. This has been Sounds on Deck, presented by Pepsi. Stay tuned. The lineups at first pitch are coming up next.
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1: 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The Bats come in at 19-39, bottom of the league in the second half, near the bottom of the league in overall record at 58-73. They are managed by Pat Kelly and longtime AAA affiliate of the Cincinnati Reds. Carlos Jorge leads off in center field. Francisco Urbaez, the DH. Will Benson bats third in left. Noelvi Marte is in right. Hitting fifth at first base, Michael Chavis. Leo Balcazar at third. Orlando Arcia just signed back with Cincinnati, and he's at shortstop batting seventh. Pinch ran late last night in the opener of the series, the former Brewer and Brave, Orlando Arcia. P.J. Higgins is catching, and Garrett Hampson bats ninth at second base behind left-hander Ben Wareski. Sounds come in at 29-28 in the second half. Overall, 72-60, managed by Rick Sweet, AAA for the Milwaukee Brewers. And Brandon Lockridge leads off in center field. Brock Wilkin at third. Batting third at first base, Blake Burke. Jefferson Carroll, the designated hitter. Akil Badu in right. Batting sixth in his Sounds debut at second base, Jonathan Ornelas. Tyler Black is in left. Ramon Rodriguez is batting eighth at catcher. And Eduardo Garcia will bat ninth and play shortstop behind right-hander Coleman Crow. The home plate umpire is Harley Acosta. Evan Johnson, the crew chief, down at third. And Chandler Durham is over at first. The arbiters in their gray pants with black shirts, black shoes, black hats. And Coleman Crow set to go. Here's the first pitch. Jorge fouls it away. And we are off and rolling at 6:36 on this Wednesday night. On a 97-degree Wednesday, where at least there is some shade in Fairground. Here's the 0-1, and Jorge swings and misses on a cutter. Carlos Jorge's reached in 13 straight games. He was 0-for-4 last night, but got hit by a pitch, extending his streak. Top 30 Reds prospect who batted 330 at AA this year before coming up not that long ago. Also recently back off the injured list, and he pulls one foul. He's playing in his 29th game with Louisville. So he's at the top to set the table. Sounds have Black in left, Lockridge in center, Badu in right, Wilkin and Burke on the corners, Garcia and Ornelas up the middle. Next one outside from Crow, and Rodriguez catching. Sounds continue to be careful with Jefferson Carroll as far as behind the plate. He did not catch last week in Jacksonville, the 1-2, and it's lined up the middle, near second, gloved by a diving Garcia, who gets up and throws him out. Eduardo Garcia with a great play to his left in back of the bag at second, throws out Carlos Jorge. Garcia was shaded that way to begin with because of a lefty being at the plate. The ball was 96 miles an hour off the bat, and Garcia speared it, got up, and made the throw to first in time. Terrific play to get a speedy leadoff hitter and back up Coleman Crow. So Francisco Urbaez now comes up. Here's the pitch on the way, and that swung on, yanked to third and foul. 0-1 the count on Urbaez. We saw Jefferson Carroll catch a couple of the games in the Norfolk series at the start of that two-week road trip. Then he was DH only last week in Jacksonville. And the first two games of this series, Ramon Rodriguez has been behind the plate. Here's one off the end of the bat, right side by Urbaez, out to Ornelas, who picks it cleanly and throws to first in time. A couple of ground outs for Crow. Jonathan Ornelas just added to the Sounds roster yesterday after signing as a minor league free agent with the Brewers after he was outrighted and had the chance to look around. The Brewers signed him back, and he makes his Sounds debut tonight. So he gets a little bit of early action to get himself settled. And here's Will Benson, left-handed batter. Crow deals, and that one is ball one upstairs. And being challenged by Ramon Rodriguez, who had success with the challenge system. I said upstairs. Actually, this pitch was down. And let's see, was it a strike? StatCast shows it below the zone, and it was a ball below the zone. It's one ball, no strikes on Benson, and Rodriguez loses that challenge. Benson had a double last night. He was 1-for-4 and struck out 3 times. Tall left-handed hitter waiting. And Coleman Crow back to the windup, the kick and the pitch. And that one swung on and missed on a curveball. Crow is 8-1 with a 3.48 ERA. 17th appearance as a Sound this year and 16th start. Now the 1-1 back to Benson. And that's yanked on the ground right side. Burke's got it to his right, flips it to Crow covering, and Coleman gets there in time. Crow had to stop. The flip by Burke was a little bit behind the pitcher, but Crow was able to adjust and still get to the bag without a problem. And it's a 1-2-3 start for Coleman Crow. He had a lot of traffic to deal with in that start in Jacksonville last week. This is a clean beginning for Crow. And after a half, it's Louisville nothing, and the Sounds coming up.
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1: This copyrighted broadcast is presented by authority of the Nashville Sounds Baseball Club and may not be reproduced or retransmitted in any form, and the accounts and descriptions of this game may not be disseminated without the express written consent of the Nashville Sounds Baseball Club. No score, bottom of the first, as Brandon Lockridge leads off for the Sounds, and left-hander Ben Wierzki gets his night started for Louisville. The 0-1 is fouled away by Lockridge. After he took a fastball strike, he fouls away that four-seamer. 91 miles an hour from Wierzki, who's making his sixth start with Louisville. 2-2 with a 5.61 ERA. He's a 28-year-old lefty, 6'2", 210 pounds. Glove over the head, now the kick and the 0-2. And Lockridge fouls it away. Lockridge broke up the bat's no-hit bid last night after Eduardo Garcia broke up the perfect game with two outs in the bottom of the sixth inning. Lockridge then drove in Garcia and gave the Sounds the first run of the game. 13th game for Lockridge. The 0-2 is fouled away. Some of that was rehab assignment earlier in the year, and then he got healthy, got back to the Brewers, and more recently was optioned. So he is in stay-ready mode down here. Knows he'll get a lot of playing time in there every day. Speedy right-handed batting outfielder. Has had some big moments for the Brewers this year. Here's the 0-2 on the way. And that's chopped on the ground out to short. Glove by Arcia above the shoulders. And he throws to first in time. And with one down, here comes Brock Wilken. Sounds are in navy blue tonight with Nashville on the front in red. Red numbers on the back, the white guitar strings on the shoulder and sleeve. Lockridge, the pants up high with the striped socks on. And the Sounds have their navy blue caps with the red N and red bill. And the bats are back in red with bats across the front in white. They're red caps, road gray pants. Wilkin pops one up on the first pitch. Chavis and Higgins give it a look, but it is in the stands. Wilkin was 1-for-4 and scored a run last night. The run he scored was the tying run on the Tyler Black walk-off double, with Jacob Herdebees right behind him as a pinch runner to score the winning run. But Wilkin got that ninth inning started with a base hit, the 0-1. And that's up high for a ball. That was against Zach Maxwell. And then ultimately Anthony Misevich came in to go lefty on lefty with Akil Baddoo, and then was going lefty on lefty with Tyler Black when Black ripped the double for the game winner. The 1-1 pitch on the way, and Wilkin yanks it foul off the netting left side. 15 homers, 74 knocked in for Wilkin. This last month has been a good stretch for him at the plate. The average climbing, it's just shy of 200. And Wilkin remains just on the outside looking in toward the Sound single season top 10 walks list. He's at 76, and the 1-2 is off the plate from Wareski. Outfield straight away, just a glimmer of sunshine out in left surrounding Will Benson. 90% of fair ground is in the shade. Wind is not a factor, and the 2-2. Wilkin swings and misses strike three. Got him with a changeup. First strikeout tonight for Ben Wareski. And it brings up Blake Burke. Wareski from Orchard Park, New York. I would venture to guess he's a Buffalo Bills fan. Did not confirm that on the interwebs, but he's from Orchard Park, New York. Here's the pitch on the way to Burke. Lefty on lefty, swing and a miss. And most of this year for Ben Wareski was with the High Point Rockers of the Atlantic League, which is where he pitched last year. 55 innings last year and 12 starts, and then went back there this year when the Reds signed him midsummer. The 0-1 swung on, hit to third and foul by Burke. And Wareski on this Louisville team has two other High Point Rocker former teammates. Kent Emmanuel, who's going to start for them tomorrow, and Cam Cotter, who's in the Bats bullpen. They also were pitching independent league ball with the High Point Rockers when the Reds came calling. It was July 6th when Wareski signed. He went to AA Chattanooga for three outings, squared off against Burke there. Blake takes down and away. Burke was 0-for-2 with a sack fly against Ben Wareski at AA. July 25th, that turned out to be Wareski's final outing at AA, and he went seven innings and gave up three runs. Threw over 100 pitches in that game. The 1-2, and Burke swings and misses strike three. It's in the dirt. Higgins tags him out. A breaking ball got him, and both pitchers start their night with a 1-2-3 opening frame. 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
5: One of those milestones that always seems to mark the end of summer is September 1st, the first day of dove season. 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
8: Twin Peaks is the best in the game. 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
1: Top of the second inning, no score. Sounds and Louisville. Coleman Crow needed just 10 pitches to get three groundouts in that first inning. And now he'll get Noel V. Marte, Michael Chavis, and Leo Balcazar here in the second. Crow offers, and that one is in for strike one on Marte. Noel V. Marte, 1-for-3 with a walk last night. 3.59 average in 49 games with the bats. He's had a lot of time with the Reds this year. 60-plus games up there as he takes a cutter up and away. And he's got some history with Coleman Crow. He's 4-for-11 against Crow. Lifetime, the 1-1. And that is a strike called. Crow pitched against the bats in Louisville on May the 7th. That was game one of a doubleheader, and Crow got the win with 5 2/3 innings of one-run ball. Now, they've had a lot of changes to their lineup, but Crow has seen a couple of these guys before. The 1-2 on the way, and that's bashed foul out of play to the right. Crow pitched twice on that two-week road trip. The one in Norfolk on August 20th was more of the same of what he'd been doing on the last homestand. 1-2, outside for a ball. He had 6 scoreless innings for a win in Norfolk. That was his third straight quality start and scoreless start. He had a run of 18 2/3 over 3 outings without giving up a run. It was a different story last Thursday in Jacksonville. 2-2 pitch now. And Marte lines one towards short. That's a base hit out of the reach of Garcia. And the bats have their first hit tonight. And here's Michael Chavis. Crow gave up 6 runs. 5 were earned in that outing in Jacksonville. He just got knocked around a little bit. 11 hits became the total. And that tied a career high for the most he's given up in one outing. He only walked 1. He struck out 8. He had swing and miss stuff. But then when he missed, he paid for it. Chavis takes up high for a ball. And he never had an easy inning. He dodged trouble in the first 2 innings. Gave up an unearned run in the third. Then had a very long 5-run fourth inning. Chavis hits a fly ball to right. Badu backs up and in front of the warning track makes the catch. Marte will hold at first. Crow got that sinker in on the hands of Chavis, who with 22 home runs is a threat in this bats lineup. One down. No score in the second. Here's Leo Balcazar. So Crow had a long fourth inning, giving up 5 runs in that game in Jacksonville. Then he stranded 2 in the fifth, and he was at 87 pitches by the time he got through that fifth inning. Pickoff throw to first and got him. Marte gets nabbed at first. Terrific pickoff throw by Coleman Crow. Blake Burke on the tag, and that's the second out of the inning. And we've seen a few different pickoffs by Sounds pitchers lately. Perfectly timed there as Marte was going the wrong way. And now Balcazar pops it up toward third. Foul ground. Wilken comes over and makes the catch. And Crow sees the minimum here in the second. Another quick inning. Fewer than 10 pitches for Crow. And he gives up a hit but faces the minimum. And at the end of an inning and a half, it still Sounds nothing, Louisville nothing.
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1: Jefferson Carroll leads off the bottom of the second for the Sounds, and Ben Wilreski back at it for Louisville. No score, bottom two. Carroll, the DH tonight, in the cleanup spot. And 0 for 4 last night, takes up an in ball one. 15 homers, 64 knocked in for Carroll. The OPS right around 750 in 105 games. Here's the 1-0 by Wilreski, and that's yanked foul down the third baseline. So Carroll is the cleanup hitter tonight. 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Wilreski misses low with a fastball, and it's 2-1. Carroll, slightly open stance, red batting glove on each hand. Wilreski, glove over the head, now the 2-1. And that one swung on and missed. 2-2 now. Wilreski is not overpowering. He averages low 90s with his fastball. And in his time with Louisville, he has thrown his slider slightly more often than his four-seam fastball or sinker. He mixes up his pitches quite a bit. There's a cutter and changeup in the mix, too. Next pitch, and that's yanked foul left side. Ben Wilreski. He played collegiately at Columbia for 3 years, then 1 year at Rutgers. That was 2021. And out of college, he signed to play independent league ball. Then the Royals signed him in 2022, and he was with them for 2 years. The next pitch, swing and a miss by Carroll, and down he goes. There's the changeup from Wilreski. He has struck out three batters in a row, and it brings up Akil Baddoo. So 2022 and 23, Wilreski is in the Royals system. He got as high as Class A ball. He did not pitch in 24 and then got back into independent league ball last year with High Point, and that's where he was this year when the Reds signed him. So he has been in affiliated ball before, but never at AAA. The pitch, Baddoo takes a strike on the outside corner. He had a 2.18 ERA and 8 starts at High Point. Then had the 3 outings with Chattanooga before joining Louisville a month ago. The 0-1 to Baddoo, yanked on the ground, right side base hit. Turns around a fastball, and the Sounds have their first base runner of the night. One out single for Akil Baddoo. And here is Jonathan Ornelas making his Sounds debut tonight. Just recently designated for assignment, later outrighted by the Brewers, which meant he went unclaimed through waivers. He elected free agency, and then the Brewers and Ornelas came to terms on a minor league free agent deal to bring Ornelas right back to the Brewers. So it's been a minute since he's had game action, and now he makes his Sounds debut tonight. Wilreski looks at Baddoo, comes home, and Ornelas, a right-handed batter, takes outside for a ball. Jonathan Ornelas, 26 years old, originally came up with the Rangers. He was a third-round pick in 2018, the 1-0, and it swung on and missed on a changeup. He's had 41 games in the big leagues with 4 different teams, including 9 this year. He's been with the Rangers and the Braves. That was last year, and then this year, the A's and the Brewers. Here's a toss to first and the runner back. You recall there was the stretch earlier this year where the Brewers were without Cooper Pratt, who was on the injured list at one point, and Bryce Terang never went on the IL but was day-to-day with some knee soreness. Here's a throw to first. Dan Badeau gets back safely. And with Jet Williams hurt down here, the Brewers a couple of times this year have gone outside the organization for infield help, whether it was Braden Shoemake back in July or more recently Ji-Won Bae and then Jonathan Ornelas. Here's the 1-1. Swing and a miss by Ornelas. And now the Brewers have Pratt and Terang back in the middle of that lineup and have now for a little bit. But for those different stretches where infielders were dealing with some things, the Brewers had to go out and get some depth. And Ornelas now has signed back on a minor league deal. The 1-2. Badeau runs. Pitch high. Throw to second by Higgins. And it's late. And Akil Badeau has his seventh steal as a Sound. He ran on a fastball that was up. It was a pretty good pitch for the catcher Higgins to work with. But the jump for Badeau made the difference. And the Sounds have a runner in scoring position now with one away. Nothing in the second. This is the first game for Ornelas in a couple of weeks. The 2-2. And it's down and away for a ball. Go through waivers and then you're in limbo. A couple days go by before you sign back with the Brewers. Then the travel here, and he arrived yesterday, had a day to acclimate, got to do normal pregame work today and get back into game action. The 3-2 and a bluff instead to second by Wareski. Ornelas began the year in the Yankees organization. He was at Scranton-Wilkes-Barre here in the International League for 75 games. He hits a ground ball, left side, base hit, through the hole, it's short. Badeau had to see it through. David Tufo puts up the stop sign at third. It's a single for Jonathan Ornelas. And the Sounds have runners on the corners now with one down. And it brings up Tyler Black. But just to finish the thought on Ornelas, he was released by the Yankees from AAA Scranton-Wilkes-Barre in the middle of July. That's when the A's picked him up. He had time at both Las Vegas and in the big leagues. And then the Brewers acquired him a little bit more than a month ago. Here's a throw to first and the runner back. Sounds hitting coach Zach Jones coaching at first for the first couple games of this series. Eric Bunnell is away from the team as the Brewers afford all their different managers and coaches a few days off every year. Here's a runner going. The pitch up high and no throw by Higgins. Ornelas gets into second base. Fits right in, bringing some speed to the running game. Two steals in the inning for the Sounds off Wareski. Now Tyler Black waits, and he swings and strokes one foul off to the left out of play. So second and third, one away here in the second. Black had the walk-off last night. Two-run double in the bottom of the ninth. It moved his on-base streak to 13 games in a row. RBIs 41 and 42 for Black in 88 games. Now the pitch. And Black takes up and in. He clears the deck as that pitch was coming right at him. 2-1 the count on Tyler. Sounds have two men in scoring position with one away. Ornelas came to the Brewers on August the 15th. I'd said a little bit more than a month. It's a little bit less than a month he's been in the organization.